0: National Radio News.
1: Good morning, I'm Laura Devoy. Dozens of high school students and teachers have been rescued after becoming stranded by rising floodwaters. The group was at a national park in the Gold Coast hinterland when heavy rain caused flash flooding yesterday. The Queensland Fire Department and State Emergency Service used a boat to ferry the students and teachers to dry land. More rain is forecast in northern New South Wales and southeast Queensland today, with some communities likely to be isolated. A man will face court today charged with the murder of a woman and two children in Sydney's southwest. Emergency services were called to a home in Campbelltown just before 8 p.m. yesterday and arrived to find the bodies of a 46-year-old woman and two boys aged 12 and 4. A 47-year-old man was charged with three counts of murder, domestic violence. And if you need help, you can call the domestic violence hotline 1800 RESPECT on 1800 737 732. Parents of hospitalised children have highlighted the importance of happiness during difficult times. Charity Starlight Children's Foundation is launching its annual fundraising appeal today. The funds raised support the continuation of national programs which provide live and interactive digital access to hospitalised children.
2: We believe that everyone should experience a happy childhood. And for children who are seriously ill, their ability to be happy is significantly impacted.
1: That's CEO Louise Baxter, who says every minute of every day a child is admitted to hospital in Australia. She adds the funds raised will help bring happiness to 50,000 seriously ill children. Claire Wright's historical non-fiction Naku Daruk, The Bark Petitions, has been named Book of the Year at the New South Wales Literary Awards. It also won the Douglas Stewart Prize for non-fiction. Ms. Wright accepted the awards at a ceremony last night.
3: One of the particularly powerful connected elements of Naku Daruk is the way it demonstrates how a strong and sovereign Indigenous people resisted the Australian government's attempted erasure and silencing of their voice, of their very existential right to belong on and to their land and their law.
1: Moreno Giovannoni's The Immigrants, a novel exploring a family's experience setting up a new life, won the Christina Stead Prize for fiction. Health authorities in the Democratic Republic of Congo say an American doctor is among the latest confirmed cases of Ebola. The outbreak, which has been declared an international public health emergency, has killed more than 90 people so far. The BBC's Thomas Makwana reports.
4: Most of the deaths have been reported in three towns in the DRC's eastern province of Ituri, where the World Health Organization has declared a public health emergency of international concern. The Africa Center for Disease Control has issued a high-risk rating for countries in eastern Africa after two cases were confirmed in neighboring Uganda. Rwanda closed its border after a positive case was detected in the nearby Congolese town of Goma. Kenya and South Sudan have enhanced surveillance and screening at all points of entry. Of the six Americans reported to have been exposed to Ebola, one is said to have symptoms.
1: In the U.S., authorities say three people have died in a shooting at a mosque in San Diego, California. Two suspected shooters were also deceased. An investigation is underway. Turning to sport, Peter Stirling and Boyd Cordner have been inducted into the New South Wales Rugby League Hall of Fame. Stirling made 13 appearances for the Blues during the 1980s, while Cordner played 16 games and captained the state. The pair were inducted into the Hall of Fame at an event in Sydney last night.
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13: مدارس الأمانة لكل من يحرص على مستقبل أبنائه في الدين والدنيا. مدارس الأمانة أثبتت تفوقها في كافة العلوم وفي تعليم الدين والقرآن. مدارس الأمانة الحاصلة على جائزة الامتياز الوطني في التدريس. مدارس الأمانة، علم دين وأمانة. الأمانة ليفربول 9822-8022. الأمانة بانكستاون 9708-1220.

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1: Hello, I'm Laura Devoy. Three cargoes of jet fuel from China will arrive in Australia later this month. Prime Minister Anthony Albanese says the deal came as a direct result of discussions with China's Premier Li Qiang. It's in addition to the 100,000 barrels of jet fuel already secured. Speaking in Perth, Mr. Albanese also announced another 38,500 tonnes of agriculture-grade urea had been secured for Australian farmers, producers and the agriculture industry.
2: This fertiliser will be coming directly here to WA. It comes on top of the previous announcements that we have made to give farmers greater certainty when they're thinking about planting their crops and what they will need to go forward.
1: Flash flooding has isolated some communities in northeast New South Wales and southeast Queensland, and more rain is on the way today. Up to 200 millimetres fell in some areas yesterday. More than a dozen advice and watch and act warnings are in place. Sarah Scully from the Bureau of Meteorology has today's forecast.
3: Look, the rainfall is expected to continue today throughout central and southeastern parts of Queensland, with showers and rain areas still visible on the radar at the moment. However, we're not expecting the rainfall to be as heavy as what we saw yesterday, with a gradual easing trend and contraction to the southeast, with the showers mostly clearing by evening.
1: Several flood rescues have been carried out in both states. The State Emergency Service is urging people not to enter floodwaters. The Reserve Bank says interest rate rises are required now to prevent a recession. The RBA has raised the cash rate at its last three meetings. It currently sits at 4.35%. In a speech this morning, the RBA's chief economist, Sarah Hunter, said the central bank may have to engineer a slowdown in the economy to help inflation return to the target range of 2 to 3%. A long-time Victorian Nationals MP has announced he will not contest the upcoming state election. Tim Bull has represented the seat of Gippsland East in state parliament for 16 years. He announced his retirement from politics in a statement, saying it was an incredible honour to represent the region. Victoria is set to go to the polls in November. Russian President Vladimir Putin is due to land in China later today, where he'll meet with President Xi Jinping. A Kremlin spokesperson says the two leaders hope to develop their privileged partnership. The visit comes after US President Donald Trump travelled to Beijing and met with Mr. Xi last week. The Kremlin says there is no correlation between the visits. Researchers say traditional owners appear to have taken great care when burying a dingo in western New South Wales more than 900 years ago. David Wilson has the story.
4: Archaeologists working with Barkindji custodians have studied the skeleton of a male dingo found in a man-made mound of shells and cultural material. Researchers believe it was buried along the Darling River about 100 kilometres southeast of Broken Hill more than 900 years ago. The burial method was common for Barkindji people, but researchers say if dingoes were buried with the same care and respect as human ancestors, it suggests the animals were profoundly valued and loved. They say dingoes may have been tamed and embedded in daily life.
1: Turning to sport, Peter Sterling and Boyd Cordner have been inducted into the New South Wales Rugby League Hall of Fame. Sterling made 13 appearances for the Blues, while Cordner played 16 games and captained the state. The pair were inducted into the Hall of Fame at an event in Sydney last night.
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0: Dhul-Hijjah, the final month of the lunar year, the month of Hajj for Muslims from far and near.
1: A time to fulfill a once-in-a-lifetime obligation and distance yourself from worldly temptation.
0: In the city where hearts are drawn to the Green Dome, a place we all wish we could call home.
1: At the grave of the one to whom belongs the major intercession, you stand in humility and great veneration.
0: In Mecca awaits another magnificent sight. To one's eyes, the holy Kaaba brings much delight.
1: When pilgrims flock to Mount Arafat, it's to fulfill the greatest integral of Hajj, in fact.
0: Upon leaving Arafat and heading to Muzdalifah, together in harmony, pilgrims repeat the talbiyah.
1: On the evening of Eid, to Mina the pilgrims go. The next day at the three jamarat, pebbles they will throw.
0: Returning to the haram, they perform wudu at the Zamzam well before performing tawaf around the Kaaba to bid farewell.
1: About these practices, more you'll find out and know by joining us on Reconnecting in Dhul-Hijjah on 2MFM Radio.

May Allah the Almighty increase the honor and raise the rank of Prophet Muhammad sallallahu alayhi wa sallam and protect his Muslim nation from that which he feared for it.

0: It's a pleasure to be with you again on 92.1 FM Muslim Community Radio. You've reconnected with Nadia and Ola on episode 2 of Reconnecting in Dhul Hijjah, and we are glad to be with you. Of course, back with me in the studios of Torm FM, Muslim Community Radio, I'd like to welcome my lovely co-host, Ola. Assalamu alaikum, Ola, and welcome back, partner.
1: Wa alaikum assalam, Nadia, and thank you very much. It's wonderful to be back. I also extend a very warm greeting to all our listeners who are reconnecting with us on this episode of Reconnecting in Dhul Hijjah via Torm FM.
0: Ola, we've been planning and preparing for this episode for quite some time, and just earlier on we were talking about how lengthy this episode took us to prepare for.
1: But it's also been a very inspiring journey, because it's something that we've discovered so many things along the way in researching and producing this program. This episode in particular, it's taken us back in time, really.
0: Absolutely, it definitely has. And especially for you, who, of course, were among the fortunate ones to have had the privilege of performing Hajj once in your lifetime. But bi'ithnillahi ta'ala, hopefully within the next few years, you will re-embark on that journey again.
1: Inshallah, jama'an, Nadia.

0: In today's episode, bi-ithnillahi ta'ala, we will be focusing on something we haven't covered before on Tawm FM radio.
1: Absolutely. It's, I think, a new aspect or a new perspective when it comes to discussing Hajj and this once-in-a-lifetime journey and the journey of a lifetime, as we so called it last time. It is a completely different perspective, I think, and one that many people probably don't think about nowadays. But it is still interesting to find out about it. Just, I think so, they can develop a newfound appreciation for, you know, the blessings that they have today and how much easier it is actually to fulfill this obligation in today's day and age.
0: Absolutely. Times have changed, Ula, and the way in which we travel to Hajj has in fact changed tremendously. So in today's episode of Reconnecting in Dhul-Hijjah, we will be focusing on how Muslims used to travel to Hajj before the advent of modern transportation methods. So before the advent of technology and modern transportation, things were a lot different, Ola.
1: A lot more different and a lot more difficult, which is why I say this may just help us to develop this newfound appreciation for what we have today and to really get us back in touch with the fact that, yes, it is indeed a trip that requires a lot of preparation. We are blessed that it is facilitated for us in such an easy way. And we really need to, I think, reflect on how difficult it was in the past for those people to really understand that we may feel like we're making a sacrifice nowadays when we plan for a trip like Hajj. This is nothing compared to what they had to go through in the past.
0: Subhanallah. I'm sure traveling to perform Hajj in pre-modern times really was, I guess, a very risky trip for most people, and it took quite a long time for them to travel to Hajj. And I'm sure our listeners will be surprised to know that it didn't take weeks. It took months and sometimes even years for them to travel to the holy lands of Mecca and Medina. And if you show people the contrast between modern times in comparison to the history of how Muslims used to travel to perform Hajj, as you mentioned earlier,

0: Leah, it would lead them to appreciate what we have today and the facilitation that we have and how easy it is compared to our fellow Muslim brothers and sisters in the past.
1: And I think you raised a very important point, Nadia, when you said it was a risky journey back in the day. Like when people used to travel to Hajj, they had this idea or they had this strong belief that they may never see their families again.
0: Yep.
1: They may pass away during this journey. They may not make it back because there were so many risks involved because of the length of time that it took them and the adverse conditions that they had to face along the way. Today, while yes, I mean, nobody has guarantees that, you know, they're going to go somewhere and come back, even if it's a 2-hour trip by plane.
0: None
1: of us have that guarantee that we will go on a trip and actually return. Mm-hmm. But it was even more so a risk back then.
0: Absolutely. And it will be very interesting for our listeners to learn about how it was a lengthy, a risky and a very expensive task. But they were willing to go on that journey for the sake of Allah Azza wa Jal. And it will lead us, as I mentioned, to appreciate what we have in modern times and the facilitation that we have. So that's the topic that we will be covering today, Ula, in regards to the contrasting experiences of travelling to Hajj in the past versus the present. So we will be drawing on that comparison and hopefully lead many of our listeners to appreciate what they have. Stay tuned.

0: It has always been a lifelong dream for a Muslim to perform Hajj at least once a lifetime. In times like today, we could easily make this dream a reality, quicker than others were able to do in the past. Many Muslims in the past experienced intense hardship on their journey to perform Hajj, especially during the time when there were no trains, let alone aeroplanes.
1: Many Muslims in pre-modern times made the journey to Mecca on foot or perhaps mounted on a horse or a camel. It wasn't a matter of taking a two-week vacation and then back to the office on Monday morning. Rather, for most Muslims, travelling to perform Hajj was a journey that took several months, if not a year or two. And once the trip was made, well, who wanted to hurry? They would remain in Mecca or Medina for a few months to recover and prepare for their return to meet other Muslims from all over the Islamic world and to study.
0: Ala, today a person can go to Mecca in less than 24 hours from any place in the world, and that's with the facility of international air travel. The Hajj trip would not take more than a couple of weeks to complete, and one would return to one's home and family, well, in a short period of time.
1: As travel becomes easier, an increasing number of individuals are able to perform the Hajj every year. Over 2 million Muslims from 183 countries perform Hajj every year, forming the largest single gathering in one place at one time for one purpose on earth.
0: In 2017, Ola, the 10 top countries who had the highest numbers of pilgrims were Indonesia, with 221,000 people, Pakistan, 179,210 people.
1: Then coming in at third place is India, where 170,000 pilgrims performed Hajj.
0: In Bangladesh, Ola, 127,198 pilgrims were reported to be in Hajj.
1: Egypt coming in at number 5 with 108,000.
0: Then came Iran with 86,500 pilgrims.
1: In 7th place is Nigeria, contributing 79,000 pilgrims.
0: And what about Turkey? 79,000 pilgrims also.
1: Algeria is coming in at number 9 with 36,000, having attended the holy sites to perform this annual pilgrimage.
0: Morocco came in at 10th. And they were 31,000 pilgrims in 2017.
1: So if we look at the numbers of pilgrims in the earlier times, they were definitely a lot less than they are in this day and age. We've definitely seen a significant rise from as few as 24,000 in the mid-1900s. So in 1995, and according to Statista.com, about 1,865,234, look at the accuracy, performed pilgrimage. This steadily rose to about 2,454,325 in 2007, then increased to roughly 3,161,573 in 2012.
0: And then we saw a significant decline in 2013, in which the number of pilgrims decreased to about 1,980,249. And the reason for the decline was based on the restrictions that were put in place that limited the number of pilgrims entering Mecca and Medina. And that was due to ongoing construction at the holy sites and, of course, concerns about the potential spread of Middle East respiratory syndrome.
1: And Nadia, although you may think that being a Saudi national, being a resident in Saudi Arabia would give you additional perks in terms of being able to have quick and easy access to perform Hajj whenever you feel like it, that's not the case. In fact, Saudi Arabian Muslims still must apply for a permit to perform Hajj, which is only granted once every 5 years due to space limitations. So part of the reason for the decline in numbers in 2013 was that over 30,000 pilgrims who tried to enter the pilgrimage areas without a permit were turned away by local officials.
0: Interesting. Subhanallah, Allah, as you mentioned, you would think that if you are a Saudi resident, you would have that capability of entering anytime you like. But there are restrictions put in place.
1: Something which is basically on your doorstep and you have no access. Access has been denied. But subhanallah, it's for a reason. I mean, there are a lot of people. There are millions and millions and millions of people around the world who want to fulfill this obligation just once in their lifetime.
0: That's right.
1: You know, with restricted space, they need to keep these things in mind that, you know, they can't just let an unlimited number of people enter because it does pose other risks.
0: Absolutely, Ola. Coming up next is a timeline of evolving travel methods. And that's what our listeners have been predominantly waiting for in terms of the history of how Muslims used to travel to and from Mecca and Medina.
1: I hear the galloping of camels.
0: Yes, we will be hearing a lot of galloping of camels and horses, Ola, and it will be a very historical journey.
1: So close your eyes and try to imagine these.
0: Yes, dear listeners, you are tuned in to Reconnecting in Dhul Hijjah, and we're about to take off. Stay tuned.

Undertaking the journey to Mecca and Medina to perform pilgrimage was a major challenge in the past, whereby Muslims used to trek for hundreds and thousands of miles for weeks on end across North Africa and the Middle East, meeting up at hubs such as Damascus and Cairo before traveling as a caravan across the Arabian Desert.

Before the age of air travel, pilgrims used to get to Mecca by boat and ferry. Prior to this, though, people used to journey together in camel caravans and would often stop to trade along the route. In the mid-1900s, commercial air travel was still in its early stages, and it was not as widely available as it is today. For those who could afford it, they would embark on their journey, riding small planes from nearby countries. Like today, coaches and buses would be used to transport pilgrims from place to place. During the latter half of the 19th century, when industrialisation led to the expansion of railroads and the increase in efficient steamships, travel to Mecca for Hajj became much more affordable for many Muslims. The Hajj journey was normally made by caravan from the earliest periods up to the end of the 19th century. A journey through mountain, sea, and desert took several months, depending on factors like point of departure, as well as weather and road conditions. This long journey involved many hardships and dangers like hunger, thirst, disease, exposure to intense heat and cold, as well as the safety risks posed by robbers, which may be encountered along the way.

In winter, the caravans set off by daylight, resting at night, while in summer they would set off following the afternoon prayer and travelled by night, stopping when the sun came up. The places where the caravans dismounted were called manzil. These stations along the route where pilgrims rested and satisfied their needs for water, food and provisions. These rest stations were usually near sources of water, protected by military forces and castles built to provide security. Unlike modern times where pilgrims take a direct route of travel from their home country to Mecca and Medina, before the 19th century, pilgrims from various continents or regions would gather at three main assembly points in Syria, Egypt and Iraq, from where they would travel in large convoys comprising tens of thousands of pilgrims. The task of organising such pilgrimage journeys was usually undertaken by the Muslim rulers, who would assign personnel, funding and resources for organising such pilgrimage caravans. These caravans included thousands of camels for carrying pilgrims, merchants, goods, food and water. A lot of people also made their pilgrimage journey on foot. The rulers would supply necessary military forces to ensure security of Hajj caravans. Commanders for the caravans were designated by the Muslim sovereign and were known as Amir al-Hajj. They were in charge of protecting the pilgrims of the caravan and securing funds and supplies for the journey. Surgeons and physicians were also sent with the convoys to doctor the pilgrims when needed, free of cost. During this period, it's estimated around 20 to 60,000 people made their pilgrimage annually. It's proposed that around the time of the father of the Caliph Harun al-Rashid, a road stretching from Iraq to Mecca and Medina measuring 900 miles or nearly 1,500 kilometres was constructed to facilitate a somewhat smoother pilgrimage journey. It was later named the Way of Zubaydah, Darb Zubaydah, after Harun's wife, who was credited for conducting improvements along the route, like the installation of water cisterns and food houses for the convenience of pilgrims. Although it was predominantly a land journey during that era, many distant pilgrims from Maghrib, the Indian subcontinent, and Southeast Asia had to use various sea routes to reach Mecca and Medina. Pilgrims from the Maghrib, Tunisia, Algeria, and Libya would travel through the lower coast of Mediterranean Sea to reach and join the caravans coming from Egypt. Some pilgrims coming from Africa would cross the Red Sea to reach Mecca. Across European colonies, the introduction of railroads and steamships had transformed the Meccan pilgrimage from a small-scale ritual performed mainly by the well-off into a mass annual event dominated by the rural poor who packed onto the decks of Arabia-bound steamers on third and fourth class tickets. And after the 1850s, steamships were introduced as a new method of travel for the pilgrimage journey, and the number of pilgrims travelling by sea increased. With the opening of Suez Canal in 1869, the travel time for pilgrimage was shortened.

0: During the early 20th century, Sultan Abdul Hamid II commissioned the construction of the Hijaz Railway between Damascus and Medina, which further facilitated the pilgrimage journey. The pilgrims traveled in relative ease. The Hijaz Railway was laid as the largest project ever developed for the Hajj pilgrimage, aimed at enabling tens of thousands of pilgrims to make the journey safely and comfortably. The railway project was undertaken in 1900 and made its first run from Damascus to Mecca in 1908. Thanks to this 1,464-kilometre rail line, the Damascus-Medina route, which previously had taken caravans 40 days, affected with dangers and difficulties such as thirst, contagious disease, scorching heat, freezing cold and Bedouin attacks, was transformed into a safe, comfortable and economical journey of 4 days. But aeroplanes long ago replaced sea and rail travel and transformed the itinerary of the Hajj from a multi-site, months-long journey into a rapid, direct journey between home and Mecca. After a contract between the Saudi Arabian government and the Masr Airlines of Egypt in 1936, the Masr Airlines introduced the first airline service for Hajj pilgrims in 1937. According to one account, during the pilgrimage seasons of 1946 to 1950, around 80% of the total foreign pilgrims arrived by sea, 10% by land, and 7% by air transport. The 1970s and subsequent decades saw a dramatic increase in the number of pilgrims because of the availability of affordable air travel systems. Ola, the risks involved with travelling were steeply reduced in the 20th century and, of course, by technology, advances in hygiene and new administrative methods. As with all modern travel, the structure of the journey was drastically altered. In a span of 75 years, the old pilgrim routes to Mecca were rendered largely obsolete by steamships, trains and other means of automated transport. The advent of airplanes a few decades later made the roads unnecessary because by the 1980s, 90% of foreign pilgrims were arriving for Hajj on chartered flights, while overland pilgrims from around the Middle East used high-speed freeways, reducing the desert to a blur.
1: Aeroplanes made pilgrimage less costly in terms of both the price of travel and the greatly reduced absence from work and family. So the significant rise in pilgrim numbers during the last half of the 20th century can be, in fact, attributed to greater availability and accessibility to air travel.

So as we can see, over the years, the methods of travel to Mecca have evolved from caravans with camels to modern means of transport, such as aeroplanes. Now, traveling to Mecca for pilgrimage has become safer, faster, and more comfortable than ever before. This, of course, is all thanks and praise to Allah for facilitating these means for us to be able to perform Hajj.

0: Welcome back, dear listeners. You are tuned in to Reconnecting in Dhul Hijjah on the Muslim Community Radio 92.1 FM. And that was Travelling to Hajj in Pre-Modern Times. I hope, dear listeners, it gave you a clearer perspective on how they used to travel to perform Hajj before the advent of modern transportation and technology. SubhanAllah, as you heard, pilgrims would cover long distances in buses, ships, on camels, convoys. They would travel long distances on foot as well. And if we compare it to our modern way of traveling, we have the facility of international air travel, and this has become more accessible and affordable for us.
1: That's right. And subhanAllah, I just find it so difficult to fathom the idea that there has been such a significant transformation. You know, a journey that used to take months and months and months is now undertaken in under 24 hours from, you know, somewhere like Australia. You can get to Mecca in less than 24 hours, where previously it used to take them months and months. I mean, just we were just discussing how long it took and talking about, you know, all the hardships that they experienced while they were traveling in camel convoys. And I was starting to get tired just talking about it.
0: Yeah, I mean, we have everything under the sun, as they say, to help us with the facilitation of travel. But back in the days, they would have to draw water from a well. They would have to fetch their own water and find their own food.
1: That's
0: to
1: right.
0: To be able to sustain.
1: And another, I think another aspect to this, Nadia, is the advanced preparation before the trip. We spoke about how lengthy the trip, the journey actually is.
0: Yep.
1: But also the preparation for it. Can you imagine having to prepare for a journey that would take you months and months? I mean, we go away for a few weeks and we pack half the house. We take everything but the kitchen sink almost. Yep. But could you imagine how much preparation would have to be done for a trip like Hajj that was going to take you months and months? I mean, obviously there would have been certain points or stations along the route where people would go to markets and replenish their supplies and things like that. But to get you initially through a fair stretch of road.
0: Absolutely. And there are so many things that they didn't have back then that we take for granted now. And we mentioned in terms of transportation, it doesn't only come with transportation, but also what comes with the facilitation of being in an aeroplane or being in a car where you are protected from the heat of the sun. But for those who had to walk long distances were actually affected by the sun.
1: They were very exposed to the elements, like you say, especially those who, you know, were not covered. And depending on how much you could afford, really, a lot of them, yes, did have to do a lot of walking. And so it exposed them to various risks. And many of them, like we mentioned earlier, did not make it there in the first place, nor did they make it back. So it was a very, very emotional experience, I think, for all involved, for those going on the trip themselves and for their families back home where they waited for months on end. Imagine, Nadia, waiting back home. We remember, they weren't in an era where they had mobile phones and email and all the rest of it.
0: Yeah.
1: These people had to wait. Their families had to wait back home, wondering whether initially if their loved ones had arrived to perform Hajj and whether they were going to return.
0: SubhanAllah. And that's something that should really trigger us in our modern day existence. Yes, we do have these, you know, modern day technology and
1: creature
0: transportation,
1: comforts.
0: But this should be a reason for us to thank and praise Allah Azza wa Jal and to be thankful for everything that we have in the palm of our hands.
1: That's correct. And Nadia, just looking at, you know, sometimes when we take a few hour flight,
0: We complain about
1: being jet lagged. We complain about being jet lagged and feeling tired and all my aching bones. Like, can you imagine being on a camel for months and months and months, you know, under scorching heat and adverse conditions? So subhanAllah, yes, we really need to get things back into perspective here.
0: We do.
1: And really notice the blessings that we have at hand.
0: Absolutely, Allah. And that's a wrap for today's episode of Reconnecting in Dhul Hijjah. I'd like to thank all our listeners immensely for joining us on this very interesting historical journey through the past and how Muslims used to travel to perform pilgrimage. Of course, things have changed dramatically and we have Allah Azza wa Jal to be thankful to. Aula, it was a pleasure to be with you once again.
1: I thank you very much, Nadia, for your contribution, and I thank all our listeners for tuning in.
0: Barakallahu fiki, Ola, and until the next time we reconnect on Reconnecting in Dhul Hijjah, please take

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1: Hello, I'm Laura Devoy. Three cargoes of jet fuel from China will arrive in Australia later this month. Prime Minister Anthony Albanese says the deal came as a direct result of discussions with China's Premier Li Qiang. It's in addition to the 100,000 barrels of jet fuel already secured. Speaking in Perth, Mr. Albanese also announced another 38,500 tonnes of agriculture-grade urea had been secured for Australian farmers, producers and the agriculture industry.
2: This fertiliser will be coming directly here to WA. It comes on top of the previous announcements that we have made to give farmers greater certainty when they're thinking about planting their crops and what they will need to go forward.
1: Flash flooding has isolated some communities in northeast New South Wales and southeast Queensland, and more rain is on the way today. Up to 200 millimetres fell in some areas yesterday. More than a dozen advice and watch and act warnings are in place. Sarah Scully from the Bureau of Meteorology has today's forecast.
3: Look, the rainfall is expected to continue today throughout central and southeastern parts of Queensland, with showers and rain areas still visible on the radar at the moment. However, we're not expecting the rainfall to be as heavy as what we saw yesterday, with a gradual easing trend and contraction to the southeast, with the showers mostly clearing by evening.
1: Several flood rescues have been carried out in both states. The State Emergency Service is urging people not to enter floodwaters. The Reserve Bank says interest rate rises are required now to prevent a recession. The RBA has raised the cash rate at its last three meetings. It currently sits at 4.35%. In a speech this morning, the RBA's chief economist, Sarah Hunter, said the central bank may have to engineer a slowdown in the economy to help inflation return to the target range of 2 to 3%. A long-time Victorian Nationals MP has announced he will not contest the upcoming state election. Tim Bull has represented the seat of Gippsland East in state parliament for 16 years. He announced his retirement from politics in a statement, saying it was an incredible honour to represent the region. Victoria is set to go to the polls in November. Russian President Vladimir Putin is due to land in China later today, where he'll meet with President Xi Jinping. A Kremlin spokesperson says the two leaders hope to develop their privileged partnership. The visit comes after US President Donald Trump travelled to Beijing and met with Mr. Xi last week. The Kremlin says there is no correlation between the visits. Researchers say traditional owners appear to have taken great care when burying a dingo in western New South Wales more than 900 years ago. David Wilson has the story.
4: Archaeologists working with Barkindjee custodians have studied the skeleton of a male dingo found in a man-made mound of shells and cultural material. Researchers believe it was buried along the Darling River about 100 kilometres southeast of Broken Hill more than 900 years ago. The burial method was common for Barkindjee people, but researchers say if dingoes were buried with the same care and respect as human ancestors, it suggests the animals were profoundly valued and loved. They say dingoes may have been tamed and embedded in daily life.
1: Turning to sport, Peter Stirling and Boyd Cordner have been inducted into the New South Wales Rugby League Hall of Fame. Stirling made 13 appearances for the Blues, while Cordner played 16 games and captained the state. The pair were inducted into the Hall of Fame at an event in Sydney last night.
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1: The Creed of al-Tahawi, written by the scholar Abu Ja'far al-Tahawi, is a summary of the Creed of Ahl al-Sunnah wal-Jama'ah and is in accordance with the doctrine of the scholars of Islam, Abu Hanifa al-Nu'man ibn Thabit al-Kufi, Abu Yusuf Ya'qub ibn Ibrahim al-Ansari, and Abu Abdullah Muhammad ibn al-Hasan al-Shaybani. May Allah reward them all for their good deeds. Statement number 32. Imam al-Tahawi says, "The one who attributes to Allah a characteristic of mankind is a non-Muslim. Hence, he who looks thoroughly into this takes warning, refrains from the saying of the non-believers, and knows that Allah, having his attributes, does not resemble mankind." Explanation. Whoever believes or says that Allah has any human attribute is a non-Muslim, because he contradicts the explicit text of Ayah 11 in Surah Ash-Shura, لَيْسَ كَمِثْلِهِ شَيْءٍ. It means, nothing resembles Allah in any way. Hence, attributing sitting, ascent, and descent to Allah is likening him to the creation. This is in clear disagreement with the aforementioned ayah, other ayahs, several hadiths, and the ijma' of the Muslim nation, Islamic scholarly consensus. Statement number 33. Imam al-Tahawi says, "The seeing of Allah by the people of paradise, without Allah being confined to a place or to any other manner of being, is true, as pronounced in the book of our Lord, the Qur'an, in Surah Al-Qiyamah, ayahs 22 and 23. وُجُوهٌ يَوْمَئِذٍ نَاظِرَةٌ إِلَىٰ رَبِّهَا نَاظِرَةٌ. The seeing mentioned in the ayah is in accordance with Allah's will and knowledge. All of what is narrated about this in the Sahih Hadith of the Messenger of Allah sallallahu alayhi wa sallam is as he said and with the meaning he intended. We do not indulge in this matter, assigning wrong meanings to it with our opinions or misconceiving it with our delusions, because no one's proper belief is safe except if one submits oneself to Allah, the Exalted, and to His Messenger, sallallahu alayhi wa sallam." Explanation. The two ayahs mentioned by the author are a clear evidence of the fact that on the Day of Judgment, the Muslims in Paradise will see Allah. It is not permissible to interpret these verses otherwise, because without any textual or mental evidence, the ayahs should not be interpreted by other than the outer meaning. Doing so would be an unfounded delusion. The hadith of Imam Muslim is another evidence of the seeing of Allah. Prophet Muhammad sallallahu alayhi wa sallam said, "أما إنكم سترون ربكم كما ترون هذا القمر لا تضامون." It means, "You shall be certain when you see your Lord that you see Him as you are now certain you see this moon." This hadith emphasizes the certainty of seeing Allah and does not liken Allah to the moon. Hence, different from the way a creation is seen, the inhabitants of paradise will see Allah. Allah will not be in a direction or at a distance from them. Whoever has a difficulty in understanding this and other matters should resort to those who know about them. The ones with the correct knowledge will explain the matters properly, without attributing to Allah any non-befitting attribute. One would not be a Muslim unless one submits to Allah and His Messenger in these Islamic matters. Correct faith is not based on delusions that result from one's own opinion or from what is typical of the creation. Rather, it is based on submitting to and accepting the meanings purposed by Allah and purposed by His Messenger, sallallahu alayhi wa sallam. And Allah knows best.

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2: Hello, I'm Laura Devoy. Three cargoes of jet fuel from China will arrive in Australia later this month. Prime Minister Anthony Albanese says the deal came as a direct result of discussions with China's Premier Li Qiang. It's in addition to the 100,000 barrels of jet fuel already secured. Speaking in Perth, Mr. Albanese also announced another 38,500 tonnes of agriculture-grade urea had been secured for Australian farmers, producers and the agriculture industry.
3: This fertiliser will be coming directly here to WA. It comes on top of the previous announcements that we have made to give farmers greater certainty when they're thinking about planting their crops and what they will need to go forward.
2: Flash flooding has isolated some communities in northeast New South Wales and southeast Queensland, and more rain is on the way today. Up to 200 millimetres fell in some areas yesterday. More than a dozen advice and watch and act warnings are in place. Sarah Scully from the Bureau of Meteorology has today's forecast.
4: Look, the rainfall is expected to continue today throughout central and southeastern parts of Queensland, with showers and rain areas still visible on the radar at the moment. However, we're not expecting the rainfall to be as heavy as what we saw yesterday, with a gradual easing trend and contraction to the southeast, with the showers mostly clearing by evening.
2: Several flood rescues have been carried out in both states. The State Emergency Service is urging people not to enter floodwaters. The Reserve Bank says interest rate rises are required now to prevent a recession. The RBA has raised the cash rate at its last three meetings. It currently sits at 4.35%. In a speech this morning, the RBA's chief economist, Sarah Hunter, said the central bank may have to engineer a slowdown in the economy to help inflation return to the target range of 2 to 3%. A long-time Victorian Nationals MP has announced he will not contest the upcoming state election. Tim Bull has represented the seat of Gippsland East in state parliament for 16 years. He announced his retirement from politics in a statement, saying it was an incredible honour to represent the region. Victoria is set to go to the polls in November. Russian President Vladimir Putin is due to land in China later today, where he'll meet with President Xi Jinping. A Kremlin spokesperson says the two leaders hope to develop their privileged partnership. The visit comes after US President Donald Trump travelled to Beijing and met with Mr. Xi last week. The Kremlin says there is no correlation between the visits. Researchers say traditional owners appear to have taken great care when burying a dingo in western New South Wales more than 900 years ago. David Wilson has the story.
5: Archaeologists working with Barkindji custodians have studied the skeleton of a male dingo found in a man-made mound of shells and cultural material. Researchers believe it was buried along the Darling River about 100 kilometres southeast of Broken Hill more than 900 years ago. The burial method was common for Barkindji people, but researchers say if dingoes were buried with the same care and respect as human ancestors, it suggests the animals were profoundly valued and loved. They say dingoes may have been tamed and embedded in daily life.
2: Turning to sport, Peter Sterling and Boyd Cordner have been inducted into the New South Wales Rugby League Hall of Fame. Sterling made 13 appearances for the Blues, while Cordner played 16 games and captained the state. The pair were inducted into the Hall of Fame at an event in Sydney last night.
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very happy to be with you today, and inshallah, we're going to have a great show planned for you. I hope that you will enjoy. Subhanallah, we have a packed show for you. We have, you know what? I'm going to go out with this lovely chant, and I dedicate it to all of you, and I'll be back to tell you more about the show for today.

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I wanted to start the show with this lovely chant, and I hope that you are all enjoying it. Whether you're picking your kids up from school, or you arrived home, or cooking dinner for your loved ones, and maybe you're at work too, we hope that you are with us with Connecting Communities on 92.1 FM Muslim Community Radio. Thank you.

Today is the 19th of the May, and it's the second day of Dhul-Hijjah, I should say. Subhanallah, yesterday was the first, and today is already the second of Dhul-Hijjah. And I'll tell you the prayer times and what's left of them for today. Maghrib time is 5:02 p.m. Isha time is at 6:25 p.m. And Fajr time for tomorrow, 5:15 a.m. And sunrise is at 6:43 a.m. May Allah accept your prayers.

0: That's right. 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Today, we'll be continuing with our series of immunization. And we have a very interesting one today, subhanAllah, and it's about the schedules of immunization, which I hope you will enjoy. As well as that, our second segment is going to be about the virtue of the 10 days of Dhul Hijjah, which we are in at the moment, and the importance of it, subhanAllah. I hope that you enjoy our show. We'd love to hear from you on 0410-830-930. And that's our WhatsApp number.
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And welcome back, dear listeners. The weather for today is at the moment 20 degrees maximum, and overnight it's going to be 12 degrees. Showers 3 to 10 millimetres. Partly cloudy, very high chance of showers, becoming less likely at night. Winds westerly 15 to 20 kilometres, tending southwesterly in the early afternoon, then becoming light in the late evening. And that's the weather for today. And subhanAllah, for tomorrow, it's going to be mostly sunny. Minimum is 12 degrees and maximum is 20 degrees.

Would like to know how you're doing with this change of weather. Our WhatsApp number is 0410 830 930, and we are in the second day of the Hijjah. People are now preparing for Subhanallah Eid al-Adha, and if you have your loved ones that have gone to Hajj, we'd like to wish them all the best, and we hope that they've returned safe and sound to you.

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2: 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Today we're doing another episode on the Australian immunisation schedule. And to help us learn more about this topic, we have our lovely guest with us who will introduce herself and tell us more about herself before we start with the topic.
3: Yeah, hi, everyone. My name is Mirna Badr. I'm the Nurse Unit Manager with Public Health Unit at WSLHD. So first of all, I'm going to say thank you so much for having me here and for discussing such an important topic, which is the vaccination.
2: Barakallahu fiki.

0: Thank you for joining us. We're really very fascinated to learn more about immunization schedule, as we've been talking about immunization for the past few weeks now. And I'd like to know more about what is the Australian immunization schedule in simple terms?
1: In simple terms, the Australian immunization schedule, it's a plan for when vaccines should be given to people. It shows which vaccines are recommended at different ages from birth until adulthood. So it is officially called the National Immunization Program, which stands for NIP. So when we hear NIP, this is the National Immunization Program.
0: So as I'm saying, and as you are explaining in simple terms, Yanni, it's simply a schedule for when they are supposed to be taking it from birth?
1: Yeah, until they're really old. So basically, this is a program. So who sets the schedule? It's the Australian government, and they always review it to make sure that it reflects the best scientific evidence and the diseases that people in Australia are most at risk of.
0: Right. So that's my second question in saying who decides which vaccines are included in the schedule. You just answered that. Can you explain and expand on it, please?
1: Yeah, of course. So in Australia, there are several expert checks before a vaccine is included in the schedule. So first of all, any vaccine must be approved by the Therapeutic Goods Administration, which is the TGA. What do they do? The TGA, they look closely at each vaccine to make sure that it meets strict standard for quality and it is safe and it works effectively.
0: Mm-hmm.
1: Once it meets those standards, it's approved for use in Australia. So this is when it goes through the Australian Technical Advisory Group on Immunisation, which is called the ATAGI. Then the ATAGI considers another wide range of evidence to make recommendations relevant for Australians. So what are some of the evidence that they look at? They look at who should receive the vaccine, when it should be given and how often, and where certain groups should be prioritized. So whether sometimes certain groups need to be prioritized, so we can't give all the vaccines to everyone. We need to prioritize.
0: Can you give me an example about that?
1: For example, we will talk about this later in relation to Medicare and who's eligible to get them for free.
0: All right, we'll leave it for later.
1: Yeah,
0: Thank you.
1: There's one more step. Mm-hmm. So those recommendations are then reviewed by the National Health and Medical Research Council, and they're included in the Australian Immunisation Handbook. So the doctors, the nurses, and other immunisation providers use this handbook to have a discussion with the patients and families and to make informed decisions about the vaccination.
0: Wow.
1: Yeah.
0: How often is the schedule reviewed or updated?
1: So there's no certain times. Basically, the schedule is reviewed regularly at both the national and state level and is updated to reflect the latest science, with the aim is to keep the people as well protected as possible.
0: Mm-hmm.
1: So why can the schedule change? The schedule can change for a few different reasons. For example, sometimes new vaccines become available. Sometimes vaccines are updated for broader protection for the community. There are, for example, new ways to deliver the vaccines. For example, this year New South Wales introduced an intranasal or nasal spray flu vaccine for the kids. And sometimes they have to add the additional booster doses.
0: By you saying they've introduced the nasal spray, so this is practically new?
1: Yeah. To Australia, yes. Before we used to give the kids the injections.
0: Right.
1: Now they can have it via spray.
0: Wow. And is it as safe as the injection?
1: Yes. Like all the vaccines that we provide to the community, they go throughout the same process, which is whatever we discussed before. So they are all safe to be used, and otherwise they will not be used in Australia.
0: Mm-hmm.
1: Yeah.
0: Does the schedule apply to all Australians, as you've mentioned, or are there exceptions?
1: For the most part, access to free vaccines and the National Immunization Program, which is the NIP, is tied to Medicare eligibility. So you have to have Medicare to have the vaccines for free. If you're a child or a young person who's missed the vaccines, catch-up vaccines are free for you up to 20 years of age.
0: Mm-hmm.
1: So a really important point, and that's what we want to highlight, that the refugees and all the humanitarian entrants.
0: You beat me to it. I was just going to ask you that. Go ahead.
1: Yep. So at any age, they are eligible for a free catch-up vaccines. So this is to help us make sure that no one is missing out because of their circumstances. So, mm-hmm.
0: And are they all compulsory or do they have a choice in taking them?
1: No, they all have a choice in taking them. And this is why we want to discuss with the GP, we want to discuss with the nurse to explain why these vaccines are important for us. But I want to stress out how important it is to take the vaccines. It's not only protecting yourself, it's protecting the community, the elderly, all the people near you.
0: Then the people that are less vulnerable.
1: Yes, correct.
0: Mm-hmm. How does the schedule differ for children, teens, and adults?
1: The vaccine schedule changes with age because the risk from infection changes as we grow. And so does how our immune system responds, basically. So for babies and young children, vaccines start very early and are given more often. So most routine vaccines are given from birth throughout to around 4 years of age.
0: Mm-hmm.
1: That's because young children are more likely to get seriously unwell from infections.
0: We mentioned last week, the measles and such,
1: yes,
0: and
1: correct.
0: Now the rhinovirus and viruses we've never heard before.
1: Yeah, correct. So these early vaccines help build strong protection while the immune system is still developing, the babies. They don't have a strong immune system. And then from 6 months of age, children are also recommended to have the flu vaccine every year. Yeah, so from 6 months of age, children are also recommended to have the flu vaccine every year.
0: And you're saying recommended, so that's not compulsory. The flu vaccine
1: no,
0: is not compulsory.
1: No, it's not compulsory, but again, we recommend because this will give us some immunity and protection.
0: Mm-hmm.
1: And it's not only for the young kids, especially that we said that the immune system isn't that strong with smaller babies.
0: Yeah, it's very low.
1: So, so the getting the vaccines on time gives children the best protection during the most vulnerable years. As we said, they are not protected.
0: Mm-hmm.
1: Now for teenagers, let's move to teenagers. The schedule looks a bit different.
0: Why are some vaccines given at very young ages, such as infancy? And you just explained that really, didn't you?
1: Yeah, so...
0: We can expand
1: yeah,
0: on that
1: Yeah, I can
0: again.
1: Expand on this. Some vaccines are given very early because newborn and young babies are most vulnerable for infections than older children or adults.
0: Yeah, as you mentioned.
1: Yeah,
0: right.
1: So, and babies can become seriously unwell from diseases that might only cause mild illness later in life.
0: Mm-hmm.
1: Like diseases like, for example, whooping cough, meningococcal disease, and rotavirus are especially dangerous in early infancy.
0: Mm.
1: So giving the vaccines early helps protect babies before they're most at risk. And I want to say that a lot of careful research goes into deciding the timing. So independent experts look at which disease children are likely to be exposed to,
0: mm-hmm.
1: and how serious those diseases are at different ages.
0: Right.
1: So this is why we say it's really important to get mm-hmm. vaccine at certain ages.
0: How does the schedule differ for children, teens, and adults?
1: Yeah. Now let's talk about teenagers.
0: Mm.
1: So for teenagers, the schedule looks different, as by this stage, most childhood vaccines are already completed. So teen vaccines are mainly booster doses and vaccines that protect them into adulthood. So this is why we vaccinate our teens at the school. So it is really, we give them the booster and we protect them against new diseases that they're going to be facing throughout their adulthood.
0: Could I just stress in asking again, is that compulsory for teenagers to take in high schools?
1: No, it is not compulsory again. And this is why we recommend if you have any questions or any doubt, you have to speak with your GP.
0: Mm.
1: So we always recommend to have your vaccines on time again, we are giving the vaccines to protect the families, to protect the those kids from any diseases that they're going to be facing in the future. Right.
0: And why I'm stressing on that is because I remember at school taking maybe a few in high school. So I remember year 7 we took and year 9 we took, and we're fine. Like we dealt with it back then. But now I'm asking because a lot of people are weary after COVID. And subhanAllah, it's been mentioned with maybe every guest that I've had that they go back to COVID. And after COVID, people got a scare and stopped vaccinating. Mm. And we had a teacher come in the other day who spoke about that.
1: Yeah.
0: And I want the listeners to understand and know that it's recommended and it's for their own benefit.
1: Yeah.
0: That they need to do it.
1: Sure.
0: Because a lot of people are doing homeschooling.
1: Yeah.
0: To get away from vaccination.
1: Yeah.
0: So if it's recommended in high school, really they can, you know, continue high school at school.
1: Yes.
0: And decide it's their choice whether they want to take it or not.
1: Yes, correct. So basically, again, in the school program, like any, like with any other vaccines, we ask the parent to sign the consent. We do not go there and vaccinate your kids without having a consent.
0: Mm-hmm.
1: And then when you are signing the consent, there's a lot of information about which vaccine you are giving to the child. We are not giving them COVID-19 vaccines. And this is the informed consent. So you can read all the information about which vaccines they are getting at school.
0: So that's provided for the schools as well. You've got leaflets for parents.
1: Yes, yes. Mm-hmm. And the parents, when they sign the online consent, there's a lot of information there. Also, they can call us at any time if they have any questions or any queries, and we are more than happy to support with the questions and giving them, providing the evidence and which vaccines the parents are getting. But all this information is provided through school.
0: Right.
1: Yeah.
0: Thank you for that.
1: And I just want to say that for adults, there are fewer routine vaccines, but they are still very, very important, okay? Some vaccines need boosters, again, because protection can wear off over time, as we said. Others are recommended based on age, health conditions, pregnancy, or work. For example, I'll give you some examples. The annual flu vaccination is recommended for older adults, pregnant people, and those with certain health conditions. And as people get older, extra vaccines are offered for illnesses like shingles and pneumonia. This is for the
0: older people.
1: Yeah. And adults who missed vaccines earlier in life can also catch up.
0: Mm-hmm.
1: So the schedule can also vary for people who are immunocompromised. For example, they might need extra vaccines to protect them because the immune system isn't working that well.
0: Mm-hmm.
1: Aboriginal and Torres Strait Islanders, the babies who are born prematurely, or pregnant women, or when they are planning for pregnancy.
0: Why are certain vaccines scheduled for later in childhood or adolescence?
1: Yeah, so basically, the vaccine schedule is carefully planned to protect children as early as possible. So some vaccines, they don't work as well as if they are given too early. So the measles vaccine is a good example to this. The first dose of measles vaccine is scheduled at 12 months. Children traveling to high-risk routines can be vaccinated as early as 6 months. However, they will need to repeat the first dose at the right age. On the other hand, there are diseases that are especially serious for very young babies. So we vaccinate again those as early as we can. I'll give you an example, the pertussis or the whooping cough. The whooping cough is especially dangerous in newborn and young infants less than 6 months of age and premature babies to protect as early as possible. So on the other hand, there are diseases that are especially serious for very young babies.
0: Mm-hmm.
1: So we vaccinate against those as early as we can. For example, pertussis or whooping cough are especially dangerous in newborn and young infants less than 6 months and premature babies. To protect as early as possible, we vaccinate the mom when she is pregnant so she can pass on her immunity through the placenta and vaccinate babies beginning at 2 months of age.
0: Right. How does the timing of vaccines help protect the body most effectively?
1: vaccination is about training your immune system to recognize and respond to real diseases. In real life, and when we are first training the body, we sometimes need several vaccinations separated by a short period of time to train the body and prepare it in the shortest possible period. Vaccination is about training your immune system to recognize and respond to real diseases. In early life, when we are first training the body, we sometimes need several vaccinations separated by a short period of time to train the body and prepare it in the shortest possible period. That's why in babies, we give vaccines at birth, 2, 4, and 6 months of age. At a later ages, when the immune system is more mature, we can give fewer vaccines or boosters. So the immunization schedule is also a planned timeline. So it depends on the diseases, the disease risk in Australia, mm-hmm. how disease is spread, who gets sick most often, and at what age people are most at risk. So the timing helps make sure people are protected at the safest and most important moments.
0: Mm-hmm. Are boosters doses important, and why are they scheduled at specific times?
1: Yes. So
0: you did mention that.
1: Yes, well, we did mention that, but let's talk about it more. So booster doses are really important as protection from some vaccines can fade over time. So what does a booster do? It reminds the immune system how to fight the disease. It helps restore strong protection, and it reduces the risk of severe illness. So boosters, again, they're scheduled at specific times for a reason. Basically, the immune system needs the right gap between doses to respond properly. If it's given too early, it might not work as well or be unnecessary. If it's given too late, there can be a gap in the protection. Yeah.
0: What happens if someone misses a scheduled vaccine dose?
1: The first thing that we need to know that it's okay if a dose is missed. Uh-huh. We can catch up.
0: Because sometimes the babies get sick and they can't be vaccinated, so they tend to be missing out at the certain time that they were supposed to do
1: it. There might be many reasons. Yeah. Sometimes we are overseas, we're traveling, or the baby is sick or unwell for many reasons. So it is not too late to vaccinate, so we can still catch up.
0: So the makeup is done any time after their well or any other
1: reason
0: they have.
1: So let's say if the baby is sick, when they get well, this is when the mom should go to the doctor as soon as possible.
0: Mm-hmm.
1: So so there are catch-up schedules available, and in most cases, there's no need to restart the whole vaccine course. So let's say the mom missed. The baby had the vaccines at 2, 4, 6, and then the mom missed. It's fine. 1 week will not make a big difference. As long as the baby is healthy, you can go back and vaccinate, and we do not need to repeat the full course. I'm going to talk a bit about the reason why the timing matters. When vaccines are delayed or spaced out, children are left unprotected for longer than they need to be. That's why we recommend vaccination on time, so protection starts as early as possible. So if your child has missed some of the free vaccines provided by the Australian government, you may still be eligible at no cost if you are under 20 and missed the vaccines as a child or at school.
0: Wow.
1: If you're under 26 and and you've missed the HPV vaccination, and if you are a refugee or, again, humanitarian entrant at any age. So if you've missed a vaccination, speak with your GP or immunization provider, and they can check what's been missed and set up a simple catch-up plan for your child or yourself, and you will get the vaccines.
0: Oh, that's fantastic. So it's really very straightforward. And
1: yes.
0: There's information to help these people on how to do that?
1: Yeah. So basically what they need to do is go visit the GP or the immunization provider, let them know that they've missed some vaccination, and they will the doctor basically will prepare a catch-up plan, and then they will tell them which vaccines have been missed and when to come and get them.
0: Mm-hmm. How can parents track which vaccines their child has received? I remember back in my days, we had a diary. Yeah. And it was introduced when my boys were born, which were younger than the girls. And I thought that was a great idea. I still have that diary, and I gave it to them when I got married.
1: Mm.
0: So what do we have now these days?
1: Yeah. So these days it's a bit easier, especially with all with the phones and the internet.
0: Social media, yeah.
1: So parents can track their child's vaccines by getting an immunization history statement. Parents can track their child's vaccines by getting an immunization history statement from the Australian Immunization Register. So what will the statement show the parents? So it will show them which vaccines the child has already received, when the next vaccines are due, and whether any vaccines are overdue. So if your child is under 14 years old, parents can check all vaccines given so far, use the statement for childcare or for the school enrollment. So the fastest way to get the statement is online using your Medicare account through the MyGov website or the Express Plus Medicare app. You can also get it by phone if you call the AIR Inquiries line on 1-800-653-809. I will repeat this, 1-800-653-809. And because of the privacy rules, anyone age 14 or over need to get their own immunization history statement. So they can do that again online through their Medicare account on MyGov or by calling the 1-800-653-809.
0: Fantastic. How can parents explain the importance of vaccines to their children in a reassuring way?
1: Yeah, it's really important to speak with our kids and answer their questions. So keep the conversation simple and calm. Focus on the vaccines being about protection and staying healthy. You have to be honest with your child, in an age-appropriate way. It depends on their age.
0: Like, so really, when do they start talking about it with their kids, do you think?
1: When they start asking questions.
0: I think 7 and up, they'll be curious why they need to be vaccinated.
1: Even a bit younger, when you are taking your child to the centre, for example, to get the vaccine with the GP.
0: Because children are usually scared, so you need to sit down calmly to talk to them.
1: Correct. Yeah. You have to discuss what's going to happen on the day with them, that you're going to be with them on the day, you're going to go to the GP. So be honest again with your child, letting your child know the truth, that helps them feel safe and prepared, basically. Mm-hmm. You don't need lots of details, just enough for the age. Again, it depends on the age. Yeah. So explain what will happen, talk about when it will happen, where you're going, and what they might expect. So if it's going to be at school, tell them it's going to be at school. You have nurses coming, nurses that are trained, and they can give you the vaccine in a safe way. And if you're going to the GP, let them know that we're going to go to the GP. What's going to happen throughout the day. So all this can really help reduce the worry and the surprises for the kids.
0: And again, with children, it's got to be all in simple terms and make it
1: easy
0: for them.
1: Of course, yeah. Mm-hmm. You have to listen to your child as well. As children get older, they often have more questions, as we say. So take their concerns seriously and answer them as best as you can. And it's really okay not to have all the answers. Like, we don't expect the parents to know everything about the vaccines.
0: They're not doctors.
1: Correct, so, yeah. So if you are unsure, let your child know that you can ask the doctor together, mm-hmm. basically. And then doctors and nurses are really great at explaining things in a simple, child-friendly way. And you can also always call us and ask any questions. And we are more than happy to support and provide you with with
0: information.
1: Information,
0: that's needed.
1: Yeah.
0: Can you again give us that phone number?
1: The phone number for the public health unit is 97940855. Someone will answer your call and a registered nurse will get back to you and we will answer all your questions. With the public health unit, we go to the school and we provide immunization to the school age kids. So if you have any questions regarding those vaccines or any other vaccines, or even we also assist with doing the catch-ups, just call us, please. For the catch-ups and the other vaccines, you can go through the GP and the GP will send us the queries. But if you have questions for the especially for the school program, please call us directly.
0: Fantastic. Is there any last advice you'd like to give before we end our episode?
1: Yeah, of course. I'm just going to stress how much vaccination is important. It is really important to protect. You have to vaccinate because you are protecting not only yourself, but the whole community, basically. There's so many diseases. I want to say that vaccines are safe. There's so many studies done. There's so many steps before they roll out a vaccine.
0: And there's so many new viruses around.
1: Correct. Yeah. So you will never, ever be given a vaccine that you will not be consenting for. So basically, you have the right to ask the vaccinator what they are giving you, and then the side effects, what will happen after you get the vaccine. Ask all these questions before you get the vaccine. And again, just vaccinate and be safe.
0: Thank you so much. This has been very beneficial for me, and I'm sure our listeners will benefit from it. And would like to hear from you again on another vaccination topic, maybe.
1: Surely. Thank you so much for having us today.
0: Thank you.
2: Did you enjoy the program? Do you wish we spoke about something different? Let us know your feedback. 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

CFA. Welcome back, dear listeners. I hope that you did enjoy that segment on immunization once again and immunization schedules. We're going to move on now to the virtue of the 10 days. Like I mentioned earlier in the program, it's our second day of the 10 days, subhanAllah, before Eid al-Adha. So I dedicate this lovely chant to you all out there, and after that we'll be listening to the virtue of the 10 days.

Praise be to Allah, the Lord of the worlds. May Allah raise the rank of Prophet Muhammad and protect his nation from that which he fears for it. Today we'll be talking about the virtues of the 10 days of Dhul Hijjah. Praise be to Allah who has created time and has made some times better than others, some months, days and nights better than others. In these special times, rewards are multiplied many times as a mercy from Allah towards his slaves. This encourages them to do more righteous deeds, to earn more rewards, and to prepare themselves for death and the day of judgment. The Muslim must understand the value of being in this life, thus increase his worship of Allah and persist in doing good deeds until the moment of death, as in the verse that means, and worship your Lord until your death. Among the special seasons of worship are the first 10 days of Dhul Hijjah, which Allah has favoured over other days of the year. Ibn Abbas, may Allah reward him greatly, reported that the Prophet, peace be upon him, said, "There are no days in which righteous deeds are more favoured to Allah than these 10 days," narrated by Al-Bukhari. Ibn Abbas also reported that the Prophet, peace be upon him, said, "There is no deed more commended to Allah, nor greater in reward, than a good deed done during the 10 days of Adha." These narrations indicated that performing good deeds during these 10 days is better than performing them on other days of the year, with no exceptions. The virtue of these 10 days is based on many texts, among which is the verse in which Allah swore by them, and swearing by them is indicative of their importance and great benefit. Allah says what means, "By the dawn and the 10 nights." The Prophet, peace be upon him, encouraged us to say a lot of tasbih, subhanallah, tahmeed, alhamdulillah, and takbir, Allahu Akbar, during these times. Abdullah ibn Umar, may Allah reward him greatly, reported that the Prophet, peace be upon him, said, "There are no days in which righteous deeds are more favored to Allah than these 10 days." So, during this time, recite a great deal of tahleel, la ilaha illallah, and takbir and tahmeed, narrated by Al-Bayhaqi. These 10 days include the day of Arafah, which is the greatest day of the entire year. Sincerely fasting this day would hopefully erase one's minor sins of the previous and the following year. Also, among the great deeds performed on the last day of these 10 days is offering a sacrifice, Adhiyah. Lady Aisha related that the Prophet said, "Purify yourself by offering a sacrifice, and know that every Muslim who offers a slaughtering seeking Allah's rewards will earn rewards for the blood it sheds, the digested food in its stomach, and its womb. Rewards that will be presented in favor of that Muslim on the Day of Judgment." The one who wants to offer a sacrifice, Adhiyah, is recommended not to remove any of his hair and nails from the beginning of the 10 days until after one has offered the sacrifice. Because the Prophet, peace be upon him, said, "When you see the new moon of Dhul Hijjah, if any one of you wants to offer a sacrifice, then one should not remove any of his hair or nails until one has offered the sacrifice." The wisdom behind this is that Allah may save him in his entirety from hellfire. There is much to be gained, so make the most of the opportunity afforded through these valuable and irreplicable 10 days. Hasten to do good deeds before death strikes, before one would regret his negligence and failure to act, and before you are trapped with your deeds in the grave. And Allah knows best.

Generation. Welcome back, dear listeners, and that's all we have for you today. I hope that you did enjoy the show. If you'd like us to mention any topics, please send us on 0410 830 930 and would be happy to cover it for you. 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

0: National Radio News.
1: Hello, I'm Shannon Kirkwood. One of Australia's worst diphtheria outbreaks has spread across multiple jurisdictions, and there are now fears the respiratory disease has claimed a life in an NT outback community. The National Notifiable Disease Surveillance System reports 133 notifications of the disease in the NT since the outbreak began in March. It's since spread to Western Australia, South Australia and Queensland. NT health authorities are awaiting results from an autopsy report about a possible diphtheria-related death in a remote territory community. Independent, community, disability and multicultural media groups say the news bargaining incentive is in need of some tweaks. The group says it's worried about unintended consequences of the legislation, which may support media concentration, while the most vulnerable to market changes, like small, independent, multicultural and regional news publishers, lose out. The group wants changes to the incentive structure and the bargaining power, so there's an opportunity for small and medium-sized publishers to engage with the incentive, as well as to improve the efficacy of the scheme and outcomes for media competition and diversity. Memes from business owners around Australia mocking the Prime Minister as being a new silent partner continue to circulate. The budget decision to change the way capital gains are taxed has attracted criticism from the startup sector. Today, Prime Minister Anthony Albanese has commented that he isn't fussed by the memes, adding there are now plans to consult entrepreneurs on the changes.
2: It was not possible to have as much consultation before budget night as occurs with tax policy, and we're using this period of this week, next week as well, to have that consultation with startups. We're big supporters of startups and venture capital.
1: The fuel crisis has been found to have significantly impacted the delivery of community services to regional areas. A WA Community Services Sector Survey has found 177 programs were impacted by rising fuel prices, with regional communities most affected. It also found almost one in three organisations reported service users were increasingly unable to attend appointments,

أنا عبدك وأنا على عهدك ووعدك ما استطعت أعوذ بك من شر ما صنعت

0: الحج and العمرة, the journey of a lifetime. Allah has made the honored Kaaba the destination for millions of Muslims who come every year. No matter the nationality, language, and skin color, we are united under the banner of the two testifications of faith. No one is God except Allah, and Muhammad sallallahu alayhi wasallam is the messenger of Allah. It pleases us to introduce a series of lectures about this great act of worship. This series will be presented in English by His Eminence, Dr. Sheikh Ibrahim al-Shafi'i.
1: Al-Hajj and Al-Umrah, the journey of a lifetime. All praise is due to Allah, and may Allah raise the rank of Prophet Muhammad, peace be upon him, and protect his nation from that which he fears for them. Allah the Exalted said, وَلِلَّهِ عَلَى النَّاسِ حِجُّ الْبَيْتِ مَنِ اسْتَطَاعَ إِلَيْهِ سَبِيلًا. 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Which means, O Allah, I obey your order. I obey you one time after the other. O Allah, I obey your order. You are the one who does not have any partner. I obey you one time after the other. You are the one who deserves to be praised and thanked. Every endowment is from you. You are the one attributed with dominion. There is no partner with you. To perform Hajj means to go to Mecca at a particular time with the intention to perform there the specific known actions which Allah ordered to be done in performing this worship. The scholars hold the consensus that performing Hajj is an obligation on the Muslim who is able, free, and accountable. Allah said in Surah Al-Baqarah, Ayah 196, وَأَتِمُّ الْحَجَّ وَالْعُمْرَةَ لِلَّهِ. This verse means, perform Hajj and Umrah properly in obedience to Allah. Performing Hajj is among the matters of the religion known by the Muslim scholars and the laymen alike. Therefore, the one who denies the obligation of Hajj blasphemes. However, the one who does not deny its obligation but delays performing it until one dies, although one is able to do so, does not blaspheme. Rather, one commits an enormous sin. The scholars hold different opinions as to the obligation of performing Umrah. Imam Malik judged the Umrah as Sunnah. Imam al-Shafi'i said, it is an obligation as Hajj is an obligation. Allah gave Hajj a merit which prayers, zakah, and fasting do not have. This merit is that if one performs Hajj in a manner which is accepted to Allah, then that Hajj would erase all one's sins, both the minor and the enormous sins. Al-Bukhari narrated the Sahih Hadith of the Prophet sallallahu alayhi wa sallam, مَنْ حَجَّ فَلَمْ يَرْفُثْ وَلَمْ يَفْسُقْ خَرَجَ مِنْ ذُنُوبِهِ كَيَوْمَ وَلَدَتْهُ أُمُّهُ. It means, he who performs Hajj and while muhrim refrains from sexual intercourse and committing enormous sins, then he will be clear of sins just as he was clear of sins when his mother gave birth to him. Allah.

0: Although performing the obligatory prayers is more rewardable, performing Hajj has this specific merit. Performing Hajj is one of the five most important matters of Islam. In the famous hadith, the Prophet sallallahu alayhi wa sallam said, بُنِيَ الْإِسْلَامُ عَلَىٰ خَمْسِ شَهَادَةِ أَنْ لَا إِلَٰهَ إِلَّا اللَّهِ وَأَنَّ مُحَمَّدًا رَسُولُ اللَّهِ وَإِقَامِ الصَّلَاةِ وَإِيْتَاءِ الزَّكَاةِ وَحَجِّ الْبَيْتِ وَصَوْمِ رَمَضَانِ. It means the most important matters of Islam are five. Testifying that no one is God except Allah and that Muhammad is the messenger of Allah. Performing prayers, paying zakah, performing Hajj and fasting Ramadan. Performing Hajj and Umrah once in a lifetime is obligatory upon the Muslim who is free, accountable, and can afford to reach Mecca and return to his home place. This includes that one has in excess of one's debts, appropriate lodging and clothing, and what one is obligated to spend on those whom one must support from one's departure until one's return. Though not an obligation on him, Hajj is valid from the poor man. However, whoever leaves out performing a matter which is obligatory on him, like supporting his family with the obligatory support to go to Hajj, is sinful. For Hajj to be an obligation on the woman, it is a condition that she can find someone to accompany her, either a mahram, meaning a non-marriageable male, like her father or brother, or a husband or trustworthy woman. If she cannot find any of these, then she is permitted to travel alone to perform Hajj, that is, to perform Hajj for the first time after puberty. However, she is not allowed to travel alone after that time. Moreover, she is not allowed to travel alone without a mahram to visit the grave of the Prophet, peace be upon him. If the person who is not physically able, because of old age or extreme sickness, to leave his house and travel to perform Hajj, then he is able to find someone to perform Hajj on his behalf. It is an obligation on him to assign someone to do so. The integrals, arkan of Hajj: intention, made during the month of Hajj, which are Shawwal, Dhul-Qa'dah, and the first 10 days of Dhul-Hijjah. Physical presence at Arafah for some time between the start of Dhuhr on the 9th of Dhul-Hijjah and the dawn of the following day, which is the day of Eid. The best is to combine between the day of the 9th of Dhul-Hijjah and the eve of the 10th. Tawaf, performed after the middle of the eve of the 10th of Dhul-Hijjah. Sa'i, performed after a tawaf. Shaving the head or trimming the hair after the middle of the eve of the 10th. Observing the order in performing most of these five integrals. Missing out any of the six integrals would render one's Hajj invalid. Moreover, these integrals cannot be replaced or reimbursed by slaughtering. Requisites: the wajib of Hajj, establishing the intention of ihram before crossing the miqat, staying at night in Muzdalifah and Mina, according to a saying, throwing pebbles at Jamratul Aqaba, throwing pebbles at the three Jamras during the days of Tashriq. The Tashriq days are the 3 days following the day of Eid al-Adha. Performing the farewell tawaf. These five requisites are obligatory actions which must be performed for Hajj. However, unlike the integrals, leaving out a requisite does not invalidate Hajj. Rather, the person is sinful and an expiation is due on him. The expiation due for not performing any one of these requisites is to slaughter a sheep and distribute its meat to the poor people in Mecca, or if unable to fast 10 days, 3 while in Hajj and 7 after returning to one's hometown. Prohibitions while in the state of Ihram. 8 matters become prohibited on the one who establishes the intention to engage in Hajj or Umrah, that is, becomes in the state of Ihram. They are to wear perfume, to anoint the head or bead with oil, grease, melted honey wax or the like, to remove or cut fingernails, toenails or hair, for the man to cover his head, for the woman to cover her face or wear gloves, for the man to wear clothes that are sewn or felted in a manner to surround the body, sexual intercourse and its inviting actions, to hunt an edible wild land animals, and Allah knows best.
1: هل راجعت مصاريفك للسنة المالية؟ هل تبحث عن طريقة قانونية لخفض التزاماتك الضريبية؟ مهما كانت احتياجاتك المحاسبية، Ace of Accounting يقدمون لك حلولاً متكاملة وخدمات شاملة، من مسك الدفاتر إلى إعداد الإقرارات الضريبية للأفراد والشركات وبأسعار تناسب ميزانيتك. 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

بسم الله والحمد لله وصلى الله وسلم على سيدنا محمد رسول الله. All praise and thanks is due to Allah. May Allah the Almighty increase the honor and raise the rank of Prophet Muhammad, peace be upon him, his noble relatives and companions.

0: I'd like to extend an incredibly huge welcome to all our listeners near and far who have tuned in to the Muslim Community Radio on 92.1 FM. Joining you from the Tum FM studio is Nadia, and I'm not alone today. Ala, I'd like to immensely welcome you to the studios of Tum FM Muslim Community Radio.
1: Barakallahu fiki, Nadia. It's I'm truly overwhelmed by your sweet words, and it's good to be back. What can I say?
0: I'm really feeling the excitement, especially as we are approaching a very exciting time of the year. And it's a time when the largest annual pilgrimage happens.
1: True, and a lot of reminiscing, I guess, is happening at this point in time for people who already have performed Hajj previously and they know what an experience it is. And it's something that, you know, they wish they could do again and again and again. So this is a time which is filled with excitement for those who are performing Hajj for the first time this year, and also a very emotional time for those who have been before and are probably not so fortunate to return once again. So
0: yep.
1: We ask Allah that He facilitates for us a return to those holy lands if you have been before, and to facilitate for those who hope to perform Hajj for the first time as well, to fulfill their dua.
0: Absolutely. I'm sure you are one of those people who are longing to go back to those blessed lands of Mecca and Medina and revisit and relive those experiences that you had when you were about 13 years of age.
1: 13 years old.
0: MashaAllah.
1: I'm not going to say how long ago that was. But yes, I was very young, and it was one of the most unexpected and yet unforgettable experiences I've ever had in my life.
0: I can imagine. And I am hopeful that bi-ithnillahi ta'ala in the next coming years, I will be among those lucky and fortunate ones to be undertaking that very important obligation. And we have agreed to start this very, very significant installment today to hopefully give people a perspective on what Hajj is all about. There are some common questions that many people have lingering in the back of their minds about the integrals of Hajj, the requisites, the obligation.
1: Basically what it involves.
0: Exactly, and some of the myths and misconceptions surrounding this great obligation. So I think, you know, for both of us, it's a great opportunity to, I guess, recall some of that important information that we might have forgotten, and equally allow our listeners to learn more about this great obligation.
1: It'll be a bit of a mental tour for many people as they kind of imagine what these rituals would consist of.
0: Absolutely. We'll take a short break and we'll let you know exactly what's happening on the show.

0: Welcome back, dear listeners. I'm sure listening to that wonderful chant is helping those who have been to Hajj before. I guess it's a chance for them to reminisce and to recall that very significant time of their life. Today's episode will be focusing on giving an overview of Hajj and its integrals, as well as giving our listeners some handy hints and tips on how to prepare and what to precisely prepare for the trip of a lifetime.
1: Of course, we all know that a certain degree of preparation needs to go into taking any trip, but this is the trip of a lifetime.
0: Yes.
1: It takes just that little bit more preparation, both on a physical level, a spiritual level, and an emotional level, I guess.
0: Absolutely. I'm sure they've prepared themselves financially, because if that wasn't the case, they wouldn't be embarking or about to embark on that journey.
1: That's right.
0: But there's also a lot more than the financial aspect of preparing for Hajj, and that includes, as you mentioned, the mental preparation, the spiritual preparation, as well as physically. This can be very physically challenging on the person, and even if you are one of the fittest people amongst the community or in the community, you still need to prepare yourself properly by exercising well and make sure that you are eating the right kinds of food.
1: Especially because people will be traveling to a country where temperatures are known to be very, very high. It's something that a lot of people may not be accustomed to. So you need to be mentally prepared for that as well.
0: Absolutely.
1: But I'm one of those people, Nadia, I'm sure you know by now, me and heat do not agree whatsoever. Yep. So it was a huge shock for my system to experience that much heat. So there are certain challenges that you need to overcome physically because of that heat. Even if you are normally a very fit person and you do go about your daily activities without any trouble, going to an area where there's such high heat, it could, you know, shock your system.
0: Absolutely. And that's why it's really significant to prepare yourself physically for that. There is a lot of physically daunting activities such as walking that you, you know, must be doing. So there is definitely a lot of information to absorb and there is a lot of planning that you need to do. So this can be very, very overwhelming for that person. So inshallah, we will make life easier for you in helping you to prepare for your trip of a lifetime.

0: Dhul-Hijjah, the final month of the lunar year, the month of Hajj for Muslims from far and near.
1: A time to fulfill a once-in-a-lifetime obligation and distance yourself from worldly temptation.
0: In the city where hearts are drawn to the Green Dome, a place we all wish we could call home.
1: At the grave of the one to whom belongs the major intercession, you stand in humility and great veneration.
0: In Mecca awaits another magnificent sight. To one's eyes, the holy Kaaba brings much delight.
1: When pilgrims flock to Mount Arafat, it's to fulfill the greatest integral of Hajj, in fact.
0: Upon leaving Arafat and heading to Muzdalifah, together in harmony, pilgrims repeat the Talbiyah.
1: On the evening of Eid, to Mina the pilgrims go. The next day, at the three Jamarat, pebbles they will throw.
0: Returning to the Haram, they perform wudu at the Zamzam well before performing tawaf around the Kaaba to bid farewell.
1: About these practices, more you'll find out and know by joining us on Reconnecting in Dhul-Hijjah on 2M FM Radio.

0: about greater humility and unity among Muslims.
1: So to give you a sense of what it entails, we assembled the answers to the common questions pertaining to what Hajj is, its rituals, and its spiritual significance.

0: So, what does Hajj mean? To perform Hajj means to go to the Kaaba at a particular time with the intention to perform there the specific known actions which Allah ordered to be done in performing this worship.
1: So, who must perform Hajj? Performing Hajj and Umrah once in a lifetime becomes obligatory upon the Muslim when he is free, accountable, and can afford to reach Mecca and return to his home place. What this includes is that one has in excess of one's debts, appropriate lodging and clothing, and what one is obligated to spend on those whom one must support from one's departure until one's return.

0: Allah Azza wa Jal said in Surah Al-Baqarah, Ayah 196, وَأَتِمُّ الْحَجَّ وَالْعُمْرَةَ لِلَّهِ. This verse means, perform Hajj and Umrah completely in obedience to Allah. شَكَرْنَا وَالْكُلُّ يَرْجُو اللَّهَ
1: The next commonly asked question is, when is Hajj? So a lot of people often wonder, can Hajj be performed during any time of the year? The answer is simply no. Pilgrimage can only take place during the month of Dhul Hijjah, the last month of the Islamic calendar.

The next question is very important, especially for those who wish to perform Hajj and Umrah, and that's in relation to the integrals. We'll start off by talking about the main integrals of Hajj. Firstly, Hajj has six integrals, which are those matters which must be performed for Hajj to be valid, and which, if not performed, cannot be replaced or corrected for by slaughtering. Some of these integrals have a very specific and limited time frame to perform them in, so if one misses performing them in their time, one's Hajj is invalid, and one cannot do anything to make it valid. These integrals are two, the intention and physical presence in Arafat. Three others are due upon him and his Hajj is not complete until he does them. These are tawaf, sa'i and shaving the head or trimming the hair. Number one, to have the intention to be in the state of pilgrimage, which is called ihram. So one says in one's heart, for example, I now enter into the actions of Hajj for the sake of Allah. Number two, to be at Arafah, even for a moment between the start of Dhuhr on the 9th of Dhul-Hijjah and the dawn of the following day. Number three, to circumambulate the Kaaba seven times, making sure that the Kaaba is on one's left side, starting with the black stone. It's a condition for one to be clear of both ritual impurities. Number four, to walk between the mounts of As-Safa and Al-Marwa seven times. It's not a condition for one to be in a state of purification. However, one must start with As-Safa and end at Al-Marwa. Number five, shaving or trimming the hair. This is satisfied by cutting at least three hairs. The women trim, but they do not shave. Number six, the order in most integrals. To do this, one circumambulates the Kaaba first. One must delay shaving or trimming and the obligatory circumambulation

0: The integrals of Umrah are five. The first is to have the intention. One intends in one's heart, for example, I now intend to perform Umrah for the sake of Allah while being in the state of Ihram. Number two is to circumambulate the Kaaba, Tawaf. Number three is to walk between the Safa and Marwa, called Sa'i. Number four is shaving or trimming the hair, Halq or Taqsir. And number five is keeping all the integrals in order as they were mentioned.
1: So we mentioned briefly about the integrals of Hajj and Umrah, and now we will talk about the requisites of Hajj. Hajj has five requisites, which, as you know, are the obligatory actions which must be performed for Hajj. However, unlike the integral, leaving out a requisite does not invalidate Hajj. Rather, the person is sinful and an expiation is due on him. The expiation due for not performing any of these requisites is to slaughter a sheep and distribute its meat to the poor people in Mecca, or if you're unable to do that, to fast 10 days, 3 while in Hajj and 7 after returning to one's hometown. So what are those requisites? Allah will tell you.
0: So among the requisites of Hajj, number one is to have the intention of Ihram before crossing the site prescribed for it, which is referred to as the Miqat. Number two is to throw 70 pebbles at the three stations known as Jamaras, Al-Jamara Al-Sughra, Al-Wusta and Al-Aqaba. The third requisite is to stay at night in Muzdalifah, a place close to Arafah from which the pebbles are picked for throwing. The fourth requisite is to stay at night in Mina, a place between Mecca and Arafah, but it is closer to Mecca. And the fifth and final requisite is to perform the farewell circumambulation. If one leaves one of the requisites, one is obligated to slaughter a sheep. The one who is unable must fast 10 days, 3 of which while in Hajj, and 7 when one returns home.

0: And there you go, dear listeners. Hopefully for those who are about to embark on a journey of a lifetime, hopefully bi-ithnillahi ta'ala, that worked as a way to refresh their memory about the integrals, the requisites, and some of the obvious expiations that are due on those who did not fulfill them.
1: Obviously, this is just simply an overview, very, very basic. And for those who are wishing to embark on this trip to perform this obligation, you would need to find out further details from a trustworthy source.
0: Absolutely, Ola. And inshallah, as we start talking about the way in which to prepare oneself for Hajj, one of the most important elements is to prepare themselves religiously with the Islamic knowledge. So equipping themselves with the knowledge pertaining to how to perform Hajj is one of the most important elements when preparing oneself to perform this great and noble obligation.
1: Of course, it can all mean the difference between your Hajj being valid or invalid.
0: Absolutely.
1: And after crossing that many miles and, you know,
0: paying thousands and thousands of dollars.
1: Exactly. You would want to ensure, apart from the other things that, you know, you can, you would have to, the other consequences of not having your Hajj being valid.
0: Absolutely.
1: You know, it's a costly experience if you go there not knowing what to do and you fall into, you know, any of these sins or invalidators of Hajj, that, you know, you can come back and feel like you've done nothing, you've achieved nothing.
0: Exactly. So that's what we will be talking about, in addition to how to prepare the body, the heart and soul for the journey to Hajj. So do stay tuned. We'll take a short break and be back with you on Reconnecting in Dhul Hijjah.

0: Welcome back to Reconnecting in Dhul Hijjah with Nadia and Ola on the Muslim Community Radio 92.1 FM. The way we prepare for Hajj will determine how we will experience it. For millions of people all over the world, Hajj preparation usually happens in the weeks or months prior to their departure. Or if you're someone like me, perhaps I'm always delayed.
1: The night before.
0: Nevertheless, performing Hajj requires spiritual, physical, and financial preparation that really, Ola, shouldn't be underestimated.
1: Oh, of course not. The most important element to consider in preparation to perform Hajj is to equip yourself with the authentic knowledge pertaining to this obligation and how to perform it, as you alluded to earlier, Nadia. This isn't sought by merely reading books or visiting the internet. Rather, this is done by learning from a trustworthy, educated Muslim who has taken that knowledge from a trustworthy, learned Muslim, and so on.
0: I mean, why is acquiring the knowledge pertaining to Hajj very important, Ola? Well, number one, it will give you peace of mind in being able to differentiate between a valid worship and an invalid worship. As we mentioned earlier, you've paid a lot of money to perform Hajj, so don't let it go to waste by not having learnt how to perform the integrals and, of course, as we mentioned earlier, the requisites and so on. Naturally, if we don't equip ourselves with the authentic knowledge before we take off, we can easily get lost, we can easily lose confidence and get disoriented.

0: The next aspect of preparing for Hajj is physically preparing yourself for this trip of a lifetime. Hajj and Umrah require a great deal of physical exertion, which is why preparing your body with a balanced diet and effective training will help your body function at an optimal level. This compounded by the hot weather that we spoke about earlier,
1: yep,
0: and being among hundreds of thousands of other pilgrims at the same time, often in limited spaces, highlights the importance of being in good physical shape prior to your journey. A good level of exercise beforehand will really build up the body's resilience and stamina and trains it to withstand any physical hardships you may encounter.
1: And we mentioned, Ola, before that one of the easiest forms of exercise and one that you will be undertaking and doing a lot during your journey is actually walking. So you will be on your feet for quite some time. So walking is, I guess, an effective way of improving stamina, respiration and heart function. In this case, you will be doing more walking than swimming at Hajj.
0: That's right.
1: It's really important to get your body moving and get your body back to how it should be so that you will be effectively performing Hajj at your optimal level.
0: Especially so that many of us do have sedentary lifestyles. I mean, we live in a country where we don't use walking as a very common method of getting out and about. We always like either driving or catching public transport, and we're very limited in how much walking we actually do. So the stamina, I mean, we can probably take a walk down the road without getting puffed, but, you know, anything beyond a half an hour walk is going to be quite taxing on our body. And over there, you will not be catching many taxis.
1: No.
0: There's a lot of traffic over there, and you wouldn't want to be catching any taxis, to be honest with you. It's a lot faster to walk and to get to places.
1: Yep.
0: So you will be expected to do long distance walking. And if you haven't built up the stamina to endure those kinds of walks, then you're going to get very, very tired. And if you're traveling in a group, you're going to be a letdown to the rest of your group if they all have to wait for you to catch up all the time.
1: Absolutely.
0: It's going to cause a bit of disruption to
1: to the
0: activities of that group.
1: That's right. There's no harm in giving yourself a head start. And prior to your departure to perform pilgrimage, why not do some walking with a family member and get yourself moving so that once you're in Hajj, you will be able to properly function.
0: Or invest in a treadmill.
1: Yep, why not?
0: As well as walking, incorporate other exercises to help prepare you for your journey. Since you'll be walking a lot, it is important that you pay attention to your lower body muscles and hips. So incorporating a stretching routine which helps release tension in your hips and legs can be invaluable, especially if you're someone who's used to an office lifestyle. If you're overweight, you should also aim to lose as much weight as possible before your departure.
1: So this advice would be, I guess, important to people like ourselves because we spend the bulk of our time in an office setting, sitting down and really not moving much. And the only time we're moving is if Ola needs to go pick up her paper from the printer, or perhaps if we need to go perform our prayers.
0: Or
1: that's about it.
0: Or if Ola needs to make her coffee.
1: How can we forget the coffee? Ola is always moving when there's coffee involved.
0: Probably one of the best ways to get me moving.
1: I guess in Ramadan you're not really moving much, are you?
0: No, I'm very sedentary.
1: Look, in 2016, a 31-year-old architect from Bali, her name is Atika, she performed Hajj and she shared a few words of wisdom regarding what she recommends. She said she highly advises or highly recommends performing Hajj at a young age. And Ola, we mentioned earlier, you were among those who performed Hajj at a younger age. Although, as you mentioned to me, you did experience a lot of hardship because you were inflicted with so many illnesses there. So
0: yes,
1: that really impeded your ability to do more than you wanted to.
0: But at the same time, I did experience a lot of hardship in terms of falling ill with various things while I was over there. But probably because of my younger age, I probably coped with it a lot better than somebody who maybe is older. So it is, I would also encourage people to go at a younger age when they do have their health still intact and they're still at, you know, in a physical sense.
1: That's right.
0: At their optimums. Because once the older you get, the harder things get for you. It takes you a lot longer to recover from illnesses as well. So it's always a good idea to think about going to perform an obligation like Hajj while you're in your peak, as they say.
1: And what's really upsetting is that I've come across people who've ignorantly told me or discouraged me from performing Hajj at a young age. So when I propose that I'm really interested in performing Hajj at this time of my age, they said, I don't think it's a good idea because you might commit sins again. But really, you know, once you perform Hajj, you know,
0: that's going to give you more incentive not to commit sins because you don't want to undo all the good that you've done.
1: Exactly. So there are some people who think, oh, no, it's not a good idea to do so. But that's just an ignorant way of thinking. Rather, it's important to do so at a young age because you see so many young people coming back from Hajj and coming back to a new way of life. It really cleanses you.
0: That's right.
1: It restarts your life. So there's obviously a great deal of enthusiasm that many young people have when it comes to performing Hajj at a young age. So this lady said it's really important to perform Hajj at a young age. She said it's a great idea to start a cardio exercise routine a few months prior to the scheduled departure. She said a good amount of exercise really builds up the body's resilience, and that's very important for coping with fatigue and extreme weather conditions, as we mentioned. So usually fatigue and extreme weather conditions do not mix. Mm-hmm. So it's important to prep your body up to the optimal level, as we described earlier.
0: So she also recommends fasting and a balanced diet. Mm-hmm. Hajj falls only a couple of months after Ramadan, so the body is already accustomed to having less food.
1: Absolutely. And that's a very important piece of advice. She mentioned before and during the Hajj, make sure that we pay attention to the quality of our food. So eat less processed and fried foods. And I really feel, Ola, that when I consume a lot of processed and fried foods, I find I'm very lethargic. I'm full of fatigue and I just don't feel like moving. So it's greatly advised to have those healthy foods in your system like fruits and veggies and protein. All that will really help you when it comes to the physical aspect of performing Hajj.
0: That's right. That's right. So again, the advice is reiterated. So before and during Hajj, make sure that we pay attention to the quality of our food, eat less processed and fried foods and have more fruits and vegetables, which, you know, is really common sense. It's what we should be doing anyway, not just before Hajj or, you know, it's just something, it's something that we should commonly take upon ourselves to have as part of our normal healthy lifestyle.
1: Exactly. And she mentioned that before you depart, it's really important to adopt a healthy, well-balanced diet. And as we mentioned, to try and eliminate foods that are detrimental to your health, which is very self-explanatory. Increase your consumption of plant foods such as fruits, vegetables, whole grains and nuts, and limit your intake of fatty foods. Follow the example of the Prophet sallallahu alaihi wasallam in eating healthily and in moderation. I mean, what better example do we have than the Prophet alayhi salatu wasalam? And if we follow his way of living, Ola, our lives will be just so much better. We have so many health experts advising us to do 1, 2, 3.
0: That's right.
1: When the Prophet alayhi salatu wasalam, so many years ago, told us and advised us.
0: He was the best example for us in terms of both our religious matters and worldly matters even.
1: Absolutely. So not only is a well-balanced diet beneficial to our physical health, but is also essential for our mental well-being. Sometimes in terms of the food that we eat, if they are detrimental to our health, what they end up doing is that it affects our mental well-being. So we become very agitated, we become very impatient with others. And as you know, Ola, when you are in Mecca and Medina, you need a lot of patience. And you're going to face obstacles. You're going to face people who don't have the same, perhaps, vision as you do. So there's going to be sometimes conflicts between certain people.
0: That's right.
1: So it's important to really train yourself mentally. And we will talk about the mental aspect, how to focus on gaining and earning that patience that will help you throughout your trip.

0: So yes, definitely, Nadia, as you say, there needs to be spiritual preparation for a trip like this. And when it comes to making the preparations for Hajj, many people put emphasis only on the physical aspects of the preparation. But while it is important, you should also spiritually prepare your heart to be cleansed by pre-adopting and exercising noble traits such as humility and patience, like you say. Yes, you will be surrounded by hundreds of thousands of people from all walks of life.
1: Yep.
0: Okay, these people have grown up maybe with different values to you, with different traditions to you. What is acceptable to you is not acceptable to them, and vice versa. Learn to get along in a place like that, and have one thing in mind. You are there to perform an obligation for the sake of Allah.
1: That's
0: you
1: right.
0: have to learn how to let things slide, as they say. Even if you don't agree with everything you see, you just have to focus on the goal. Keep your eye on the ball and remember why you're there.
1: Exactly. Don't let other matters occupy you from performing this noble obligation. Some people become so embedded and entrenched in what people are doing and forget what, you know, they're doing as well and what they're lacking. So just focus on making sure that you perform a valid worship so that you can, you know, hopefully depart and farewell Mecca, return to your home feeling at ease, feeling peace of mind that you achieved something that's, of course, once in a lifetime.
0: Of course. But if you're a naturally impatient person, as I can be sometimes, it's good to kind of train yourself up to that. You're not going to become, an amazingly patient person overnight. So it does take some practice and teach yourself. And this is one of the things, again, that has been encouraged and advised our beloved Prophet Muhammad, peace be upon him, to exercise patience and to do it for the sake of Allah.

0: So patience is definitely key. As we know, you know, we all experience our own set of hardships in life. And this can be, I guess, a constant reminder that we need to truly rely on Allah Azza wa Jal in every aspect of our life. And the full realization of all these aspects is a part of how you can mentally prepare yourself for your trip to Hajj.
1: The next point we come to, Nadia, and I can probably not emphasize this point enough because I have seen a lot of people who do think of it as a summer vacation. If you think it is a summer vacation, Hajj is definitely not. Okay, it is an Islamic obligation and a life-changing journey. Developing your patience is undeniably an essential part of your Hajj experience. Whilst performing Hajj and Umrah, there is very likelihood that you will come across situations that will test your patience to varying degrees.
0: Well said.
1: Indeed. So from the quality of services and facilities, the inconveniences, the weather, the circumstances, the crowds, to the different unpredictable behaviours of others, it can all set you off at times. But again, you have to keep that goal in mind and keep in your mind that it is the trip of a lifetime. It's not a vacation, where, you know, you're going to experience luxury accommodation or fine dining experiences and all the rest of those things. You know, you have to be willing to compromise on some things. And you do, unfortunately, hear of a lot of people who sit there and whinge and whine about, oh, the hotel that we're in doesn't have
0: it's
1: this and doesn't
0: star.
1: Have that. And, you know, oh, we're so far away from certain amenities. And
0: they complain about the food, the weather, the crowds, the bus, the beds, the bathrooms, the AC. You know, assuming that they are on an annual vacation trip, it's not a vacation, it's an act of worship.
1: It is an act of worship.
0: Fulfill.
1: And if you can't, what you can say, how do they say, make yourself modest or practice humility in a situation like this.
0: They complain about everything under the sun, thinking that they're going to you know, a five-star hotel in Mina.
1: And Nadia, but if you really think about it, even despite all these things, it actually is like a five-star vacation.
0: It's actually better than a five-star vacation.
1: If you want to compare it to the fact that, you know, many centuries ago, they didn't have any of this stuff. They didn't have hotels. They used to sleep in tents.
0: That's right.
1: They used to travel by, you know, by camels and horses and convoys. They didn't have planes and buses and all the rest of it. So, you know, we need to get a grip.
0: For some people, Allah, the more they have, the more they complain.
1: It almost becomes a competition, Nadia.
0: Exactly.
1: I've seen it happen where, you know, oh, I'm staying in this place. Mm. Oh, really? Oh, because, you know, it's got this and this and this. You're not there to compete.
0: Absolutely.
1: Okay? If that's the reason you're there for the wrong reason.
0: Subhanallah. Focus on this priority. Focus on, you know, acceptance. That's what you need to focus on, as a matter of fact. But for some people, they just think about, you know, the aspects pertaining to food,
1: to their convenience, basically.
0: That's right. So really start training your patience levels before you actually depart. Train yourselves to save up those huge bags of patience, which you will really need to cash out when you're at Hajj. So for some people, they'll be like, okay, I'll become patient when I'm there. Tayyib, you need to practice patience beforehand. You need to really train yourself beforehand to make sure that you are practicing it properly.
1: Of course. So always remind yourself about why you've decided to make this journey. Firstly, to obey the orders of Allah. Also, to be reminded of the purpose of our existence in this world. Unlike most trips you'll take in your life, the goal of performing Hajj is not to attain any worldly gain. You are embarking on this trip with your time and energy to exert yourself for the acceptance of Allah Ta'ala.
0: And that's a very, very significant point, Ola, that, you know, when you perform Hajj, you are reminded about the insignificance of this dunya and to focus your priority on the hereafter. So it's not about attaining any worldly gain or acquisition. It's really about diverting your attention away from the pleasures of this dunya. And subhanAllah, when you see those Muslims from different parts of the world wearing the same, dressed in white, it's like it's symbolizing the shroud. When the Muslim passes away, they shroud him in that white cloth.
1: And not just that, Nadia, but you look at, and you know, there may be people of varying social statuses.
0: 100%. There could be doctors, there could be mechanics.
1: And over there, subhanAllah, you can't tell a doctor from a lawyer, from a person, you know, who cleans the streets.
0: Because usually you'd find
1: everybody looks the same and they're all there for one purpose.
0: SubhanAllah.
1: And, you know, everything else becomes insignificant. And that's how it should be, really.
0: Absolutely. So really focus your attention on achieving the acceptance of Allah Azza wa Jal. And also, Ula, part of preparing yourself for this journey is you are advised, the one who is leaving or about to leave to perform Hajj is to tie up any loose ends with their kin and fellow Muslim brothers and sisters. And this is something that's quite noticeable. This is something that's really common at this time of year when Muslims are about to embark on a trip of a lifetime. They send text messages to their fellow Muslim brothers and sisters, you know, asking them for forgiveness. And this is a good trait. So even if you are the one who has been wronged, it's important, it's advised to be the better person by taking the initiative to mend broken bonds. So take the time to send a message or make a phone call to your relatives asking for their forgiveness and put an end to any feuds that you may have. And this will really help you feel lighter as you lift the heavy burden of negativity from your heart. Push away those negative thoughts, Ola, and start fresh because you're about to go on a positive journey.
1: That's right, and it's a journey that will, inshallah, help you start fresh.
0: Inshallah.
1: As we've said many times, it is the experience of a lifetime. And what better way to capture it? I know there are you're thinking of digital cameras and phones and smartphones and all that stuff. But I think one of the best ways to actually get in touch with your feelings, because while you may capture certain moments in digital form, you're not going to be able to capture the emotions.
0: No.
1: And the best way, I think, to do that is to take a little notebook with you.
0: That's a good idea.
1: Take a little notebook with you. Make it like a little diary that you have while you're staying over there, just to write things down at specific moments of solitude, such as when you're sitting in the mosque of the Prophet or standing in front of the Holy Kaaba. Well, I don't know if you may have enough time to do that, but certainly in any moment of solitude that you have is to sit down and reflect on those experiences that you have taken part in and just reflect on how it's made you feel. And this will hopefully enable you to relive those moments when you return.
0: That's a great idea. You know what I find, Ola, with smartphones and just taking your phone to a holiday or a vacation or a trip to Hajj is that you're focusing on the screen.
1: That's
0: you're
1: right.
0: not actually focusing on the moment. Have you ever tried to just put your phone down and actually embrace the moment?
1: That's right.
0: And especially, I know a lot of people, you know, find that, oh, I want to take as many photos as I can in front of the Kaaba. You know, take a few shots, of course, no doubt, because you may never ever get the opportunity to visit Hajj again. But don't let it be your focus. Put your phone down and embrace the moment. And sometimes even just writing things down, reflecting on what you see, because sometimes just by looking at a photo, you won't necessarily be able to recall some of those emotions that you had those moments.
1: That's right. Nothing can help you get back in touch with your feelings than, you know, you actually describing to yourself what you're feeling. You know exactly how it made you feel. You know the smile that you had on your face when you were in a certain situation. And it doesn't have the same feel, I think, or value as just like a photo moment.
0: That's right. So why not bring a notebook with you and enjoy those moments of serenity?

0: In talking about other preparation tips in the lead up to departure, make a checklist of the items you need to take with you, especially any items that you may not find easily overseas. And I mean, I don't really like the idea of people saying, oh, you know, I won't get anything with me because I can buy it over there. Well, you don't want to spend the bulk of your time shopping at a place like Mecca and Medina. So really try and get all your necessities with you, which is why you should write a checklist, especially things that you need, such as medication. That's something that you rely on. The checklist is very helpful to make sure that you don't forget to take necessary items with you, as we mentioned, like your medication, but also ensures that you don't leave anything behind upon your return.
1: It works as a reverse checklist either way.
0: Exactly.
1: It helps you to pack, and then it helps you to pack again when you're coming back.
0: 100%, Ola. So if you are taking electronic devices with you, take a power adapter so that will enable you to use your chargers in the power outlets over there.
1: We also spoke so much about the hot weather over there. So my personal advice is to pack cotton-rich clothing in light colours, which is suitable for hot weather. And don't pack too much clothing if you intend on bringing back gifts for family and friends. We often get carried away and think we need, you know, piles and piles of clothing.
0: Yep.
1: Your wardrobe is not going to be your main focus over there. Believe
0: Absolutely
1: me, anything
0: not.
1: That's comfortable and helps you move around is going to be sufficient. So you don't need piles of clothing. And make sure that you're taking things that are not made of synthetic fabrics. Synthetics will make you burn up. Okay,
0: wow.
1: Don't take anything in polyester or nylon blends or any of that.
0: Yep.
1: Stick to your like rayons maybe or cotton, just basically cotton. Cotton is really good. It's a trans-seasonal fabric, so it keeps you both cool in summer and warm in winter. So it's a very, very good option for...
0: Very versatile.
1: It's a very versatile, yep, and it's very comfortable to move in as well. So keep away, like I said, from polyester or nylon, and don't opt for clothing that's too dark, because as they say, dark clothing can absorb sunlight and it can exacerbate heat. So try to stick to your neutral colors if you don't like, you know, very, very light colors, but at least something that's on the light side.
0: Absolutely. And keep in mind that you will do quite a lot of walking, which we mentioned repeatedly during today's episode. So invest in a pair or a few pairs of comfortable shoes, preferably something which is lightweight with a supportive sole and good cushioning.
1: Also, take a lightweight carry bag or backpack with you to put any items that you need with you while you are in the mosque, such as prayer mats, prayer clothing, and a bottle of water. It's also a good idea to take a plastic bag or a separate carry bag to put your shoes in, because as anybody knows, if you leave your shoes outside, there is a chance you will not find them again among the thousands of other pairs of shoes that you'll find outside. Or as it happened to me personally, if you happen to exit from a different door to the one you entered from. And I had to walk back home barefooted. So that's a lesson learned, and you should take my advice on that.
0: Will do, Allah. Well, that's it, inshallah. Those are the simple steps that will, I guess, help to enhance your spiritual and physical preparation for the great journey of Hajj and Umrah. So I hope that was beneficial, especially to those who will be embarking on, again, a trip of a lifetime, which is our favourite word or phrase today. Trip of a lifetime.
1: Trip of a lifetime. But there's no better way, I think, to explain it. Nothing says it better, because it is indeed, for those who have tried it and for those who will try it, inshallah, you'll definitely agree that it is, in fact, the trip of a lifetime.
0: Absolutely. Ola, I'd like to thank you immensely for your valuable, valuable company with me. And I'm definitely looking forward to the other episodes to come.
1: The pleasure was all mine, Nadia. I thoroughly enjoyed this episode. And I wish to join you for many more.
0: Until the next time we reconnect on Reconnecting in Dhul Hijjah, please take care.

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1: Barakallahu fiki Sumayya, ahla wa sahla fiki wa bikul mustami'ina al-kiram alladhina yastami'una ila al-mawja 92.1 FM yutabi'una aydan abra al-website ala al-mawqi' 2mfm.org.

we've spoken over the last couple of days about wastefulness and squandering, so it's sraf and tabdir. And we've also today, well, we're going to have a conversation, inshallah, with a Sheikh Mahmoud Alwan, who will give us some advice on this topic, in addition to today's topic as well. So he'll address yesterday's topic and today's topic. He will be with us, so do stay tuned as he discusses the two topics we've discussed, and the second topic being fighting one's nafs.

0: Okay, today we are honored to have in our studios Sheikh Mahmoud Alwan joining us. Welcome, Sheikh Mahmoud.
1: Welcome to you too. Thank you. Barakallahu feek.
0: Ameen wa feek. Sheikh Mahmoud will be enlightening us on the important topic of wastefulness, israf, and squandering tabdir, as well as fighting one's nafs, shedding light on how these behaviors impact not only our spiritual well-being, but also our daily lives. So how is it, Sheikh, that we can strike a balance between enjoying the blessings that we have and then avoiding the trap of wastefulness, especially in a society that often promotes excess?
1: Bismillah ar-Rahman ar-Rahim. Alhamdulillah wa sallallahu wa sallam ala Sayyidina Muhammad ar-Rasulillah. Very important question you brought up, which a lot of people fall into the trap of looking at what gets promoted. The first thing a person needs to always remember, who is the role model for him? Who is his role model? Is he following people that promote goodness or promote evil? The Prophet alayhi salatu wasalam is our role model, and he is the person who we should be following and learning from. Now, you asked that a lot of people, you are in a society that often promotes excess. It's something we can't hide. We see on social media, on Instagram, on TikTok, on Facebook.
0: It's the advertising. Those
1: people who have a lot of followers, many, many followers, you see that they promote their luxurious lifestyle. They're traveling to just for the sake of having fun, buying a big house, buying a sports car, going out every day, having dinner outside every week. These types of people who are promoting these actions on social media, they are influencing us, whether we admit it or not. Mm-hmm. They influence us in a way where our self whispers to us, I want to do this, I want to do that, why don't I have that, I want to strive to have this. Unfortunately, that's what gets promoted and that's what gets presented in front of our eyes, on our mobile phone, in our hands, at night, in our bed, own household, with the kids.
0: Yeah, I was going to say, it doesn't matter what age as well, because it's children are seeing it and adults are seeing it, and it's it's from when they are quite young until people are much, much older, that you, advertising is surrounding you wherever you go. And even if it's not on social media, even if it's signs as you're driving, for example, or television, watching television, there's a commercial. These ads surround us wherever we go.
1: Exactly. And like I said, it reaches your phone in your hand. And it's unfortunate that that's what gets promoted and that's what goes viral. You don't often see a person who performs zuhud, for example, like he stays away from the worldly pleasures, promote himself, because that's an attribute, that's a characteristic of the upright Muslim, who his attribute is to stay away from worldly pleasures.
0: Yeah.
1: He is not interested in becoming famous, giving people insight on his lifestyle. However, it is also available to the people, the teachings of the Prophet, which people that have knowledge are presenting on social media and social media platforms what the Prophet taught us, what he told us to stay away from. But in terms of implementation, it's very rare. I haven't seen anyone on social media who promotes his zuhud or promotes how he lives a lifestyle similar to the lifestyle of the Prophet alayhi salatu wasalam. So if you want to have a balance between enjoying the blessings we have and then avoiding the trap of wastefulness, first of all, by learning the religion, which is a common theme that keeps coming up. Whenever you want to talk about something from a religious perspective, what's right and what's wrong, what's better, you have to learn. And we know it through knowledge. Even if a person doesn't implement it himself completely, we strive to do that. But at the same time, we don't fabricate in the religion to say that's better just because that's what our self is inclined to do.
0: Yeah.
1: We say that's better, you should do this, you should do that, and we strive to also implement what we advise. Learning the religion will be able to, you will be enabled to enjoy what you have in a halal way. Because it's not true that you can only have fun, you can only enjoy through haram avenues. That's not the case. People can have fun, they can enjoy their time while staying within the boundaries of the religion. That can happen. And by learning the religion, you know to what extent you can go while still having fun. Because committing a sin, you're going to regret it. Plus, it's an obligation for you to regret it.
0: Yes.
1: when you commit a sin, it's an obligation for us to repent from the sin. From the integrals of repentance is for us to regret. So why indulge initially into something that you have to regret? And if you don't repent in this life and you die without repentance, and then you are from the ones whom Allah subhanahu wa ta'ala does not forgive, and you get punished, you will regret it.
0: Yeah.
1: And remember that the regretting on that day is a lot more severe than the regretting in this life. It's easier to regret and repent now than to regret later.
0: Of course.
1: The regretfulness on the day of judgment won't benefit you. Regret in this life would. And to be able to balance as well, like I said, regarding those who promote their lifestyle or their luxurious lifestyle on social media, to understand that those people are not the people that you would want to follow, and they are not the people that lead you to paradise.
0: Yeah, they're not your role models.
1: Exactly. To follow what the teachings of Islam are and the lifestyle in which Islam promotes. That's why we need to be careful to what extent we follow those influences on social media. Influences, when you say influences, you straight away, what comes to your mind? People who go out to try out different foods, people who go to try different countries, people who go and try different activities.
0: Or different experiences. Well,
1: it doesn't come to our mind when we say an influencer on social media or a person who is teaching religion.
0: No, it doesn't.
1: It doesn't
0: actually
1: come to our mind, no. Unfortunately. That's nowadays, even with people who are not extremely wealthy, you find that they are depressed, they are demotivated, discouraged because of what they see on social media.
0: Yeah, well, I suppose if they're sitting at home, like you said earlier, in their own bed and just watching these things happening, these people seem like they're having fun. A lot of the time, even though they seem like they're having fun, they're actually not. When you see sometimes some of the behind the scenes that they put up, you can see that they're actually not enjoying it. So this person that's sitting in the comfort of their own bed, you know, looking at this person that's traveling, or this person that's bought a brand new car, or bought something fancy, then
2: مش بس على السوشيال ميديا يعني حتى المحيط اللي حواليه رفقاته اللي بيعاشرهم.
0: Of course.
1: So that's why a person needs to always remember to not look at those who are above him in dunya, rather to look at who's above him in the religion. That brings like some sort of content to the person. He becomes content.
0: Yeah. I was going to say, actually, I know, like, in my own personal life, the most content that I've ever been is when I was studying the religion deeper, when I learnt more. That's the most, the happiest that I've been in life. You know, and then, you know, obviously sometimes things happen, you get busy, but you remember that contentment. There's nothing like it.
1: Yeah, exactly. Enjoying the blessings you have. And while you're doing that, you remember that this blessing is an endowment, which it wasn't an obligation upon Allah to provide me with. And I thank Allah for this blessing, for this endowment.
0: Yeah.
1: Others don't have it.
0: True.
1: Others don't have it. This also like sort of it regulates the person, and it avoids him going and desiring more and more and more. Being content with what you have.
0: Definitely a good piece of advice. Okay, in terms of fighting oneself, how can one develop the discipline to consistently resist the urges and desires of the nafs, especially in a world filled with temptations that encourage self-indulgence, which kind of relates now to what we just spoke about as well.
1: A person needs to understand that to discipline himself is not easy, and it takes time. And a person doesn't become righteous overnight. To discipline oneself, it needs training. You need to train yourself to do that. Unfortunately, a lot of us these days, we have reached a point where it's very hard upon us to be content with something small or follow the lifestyle of the righteous Muslims completely.
0: Yeah.
1: Like for example, the Prophet alayhi salatu wasalam, they used to pass by the month. A month used to pass by, and the second month used to pass by, and a fire won't be lit in his house for cooking.
0: Yeah.
1: They used to eat dates and water only. So, and it might sound a bit hard, but a good strategy that I know people have used these days with their families is that they have a day of the week where all they eat is date and water. Once a week. That Why trains not? Themselves, and it trains their kids. It trains their kid that when they have this day of the week, that they can't eat anything other than date and water.
0: Yeah.
1: It might sound extreme, but it's actually not. You know, if you had companions of the Prophet alayhi salatu wasalam, they used to travel and just all they had was dates.
0: Yeah.
1: And some of them used to suck on the date, you know, so because that's all they had. So they suck on the date to make it last throughout the day.
0: SubhanAllah, yeah.
1: And if you look at the success of the Sahaba compared to our success,
0: very big difference.
1: They ate less, they were more successful.
0: Yeah.
1: We are eating more and we are less successful.
0: True.
1: So to develop discipline, you need to consistently resist the urges. It takes time. But bit by bit, a person can improve. Also, accompanying people who are righteous, that helps a lot in resisting the urges, because usually righteous people, they don't indulge too much into worldly pleasures, which would influence who accompanies them.
0: True, yeah. Your friends, those that surround you, absolutely.
1: The Prophet alayhi salatu wasalam said a hadith which is very important. He said, مَا قَلَّ وَكَفَى خَيْرٌ مِمَّا كَثُرَ وَأَلْهَى, which means the sustenance that you have that is minimal, but it is enough. It's enough to cover your needs, enough for your food, drink, shelter, and clothing.
0: Yeah.
1: It is better than having a lot of sustenance, which would be the reason for you to be busy from performing acts of obedience. مَا قَلَّ وَكَفَى خَيْرٌ مِمَّا كَثُرَ وَأَلْهَى. To have a little bit, which is enough, is better than having a lot, okay, which results in you performing less acts of obedience.
0: Thank you for that. Final question for you today is, in what ways does the struggle against the nafs impact our overall spiritual and personal growth, and how can we measure progress in this ongoing internal battle? It's an ongoing internal battle.
1: It is. That's something the scholars do talk about, and they do refer to as zuhud, yani to abstain from indulging in worldly pleasures, known in Arabic as tana'um. The Prophet alayhi salatu wasalam warned us from that.
0: Yeah.
1: He said, إِيَّاكَ وَالتَّنَعُمْ فَإِنَّ عِبَادَ اللَّهِ لَيْسُ بِالْمُتَنَعِمِينَ. He's warning us from indulging into worldly pleasures. As for the righteous slaves of Allah, they do not indulge in worldly pleasures. The best of them, the best of the slaves, are not attributed with being indulging into worldly pleasures. Yani it also goes down to the food. The less food you eat, the better.
0: Mm-hmm.
1: We're not saying like wear one piece of clothing from top to bottom for you to be a zahid, no. But to reduce the luxury that you have in your life, it's actually better for the heart.
0: Yeah.
1: The more you eat, the more you spend on luxury, the more, this blackens your heart. It makes your heart harder.
2: أكيد يعني بعدين يمكن تتغير حاله ما يكون معه هالمال اللي بيقدر اللي كان عايش فيه شو حيعمل.
1: Yeah, that's one of the dangers of consistently indulging in worldly pleasures. A person doesn't know what happens to him. He might become bankrupt. Something might happen in the country where any poverty strikes, for example.
0: So his financial situation.
1: His financial situation flips.
0: Yeah.
1: If his nafs is used to a certain lifestyle and he hasn't trained himself to be content with what's less, it does pose a risk. At the end, he might end up seeking haram sources of money just to go back to that luxurious lifestyle he had. A person who is used to eating 4 or 5 times a day, always eating meat and chicken and having brand new cars and a big home. If things happen to him where his financial situation flips, no one can guarantee that our financial situation stays the same.
0: Yeah, it can change overnight.
1: Overnight it can change.
0: Yeah.
1: His situation flipping, his nafs might be so weak that he won't accept that upon himself. How he might say to himself, how am I going to accept that I'm going to drive a 5-year-old car or a 10-year-old car instead of a brand new car?
0: Yeah.
1: How am I going to go eat in this corner shop rather than going to eat in a fine dining restaurant? So their nafs, it whispers to them to go seek haram sources in order to satisfy their desire.
0: Which just puts them in a worse position.
1: Exactly.
2: قديش مهم كمان يربي ولاده على هال ترك التنعم لو معه مصاري بس ما بيعطيهم كل شيء بيتمنوه.
1: Exactly. And it's not something praised in Islam to excessively feed your child. to excessively feed them, no, it's not, that's not the teachings of Islam.
0: Yeah,
1: we're not saying starve them. You give them food just enough that satisfies their hunger.
0: Just be humble, I suppose. Yeah.
1: For those who like feed, you find the child, he says, I'm full, and then the mother goes, eat more. That's not something praised.
0: No.
1: Yeah, that teaches the child to eat a lot, which is not good.
0: Yeah.
1: Even medically.
0: Of course, they'll end up with obesity or, other sicknesses and other health issues.
2: حتى التياب, حتى الألعاب. تلاقي بوصل لمرحلة الولد ما بقى يعجبه شيء شو ما جابوا له أهله, بوصل لمرحلة ما بقى في ما بقى شيء يعبي له عينه.
0: Yeah.
2: قد ما بيكون عنده أشياء زيادات كتير.
1: Exactly. That's part of the upbringing of Islam. Not to force your child to eat a lot. He's full. And don't train him to eat 4-5 times a day. Twice a day is enough.
0: Yeah.
1: The Arabs in the past used to eat twice a day. Once in the morning and once after Asr.
0: Yeah.
1: And to not eat a lot, because eating a lot blackens the heart. Eating a lot results in more sleep.
0: Yeah, because they get more tired because they're full all
1: the
0: time.
1: The more you eat, the more you need to sleep. And then it also weakens your understanding.
0: Okay.
1: And the scholars who are so smart and bright and intelligent, from their trait is that they don't eat a lot. They say in Arabic, الخبز والماء طعام العلماء.
2: Allah.
0: It's very basic.
1: الخبز والماء طعام العلماء. That's why it is from the traits of the scholars to not eat a lot.
0: Yeah.
1: They don't eat a lot. The Prophet عليه الصلاة والسلام, he said in a hadith, بحسب ابن آدم لقيمات يقمن صلبه. يعني it is enough for the human being to eat a little bit in a way where he is still healthy.
0: Yeah.
1: That's enough.
0: It's sufficient.
1: Sufficient for him to be healthy, not to harm himself.
0: Yeah.
1: Obviously, the Prophet is not going to tell us to harm ourselves.
0: Yeah.
1: But enough, a little bit of food, which keeps you healthy, keeps you steadfast, that's enough.
0: Yeah. All right. Barakallahu feek. Thank you so much for your time. As we conclude today's discussion on fighting the self, it's important to remember that this battle is an ongoing one. It requires patience, perseverance, and a constant commitment to self-reflection and accountability. The road may be difficult, as resisting our desires and inclinations often is, but the rewards, both in this life and in the hereafter, are immeasurable. By challenging ourselves to rise over our base instincts and adhere to the acts of worship, we align ourselves more closely with the path that leads to true success. We thank Sheikh Mahmoud Alwan for joining us. I thank you, Hajjah, as well, for co-hosting with me. And we thank our dear listeners as well. So stay tuned to the Muslim Community Radio, and may we all find the strength to fight our nafs.
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2: 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You are currently listening to the Gen Z program. I am your host, Iyad, and joining me in the studio is Brother Shakil, Brother Marwan, and Brother Hadi. How are you, boys?
3: Alhamdulillah. How are you doing, Brother Iyad?
2: Alhamdulillah. Very well.
4: Alhamdulillah. I'm doing well. It's good to be back.
3: Yeah, for sure.
4: How are you doing, Iyad?
5: Yeah, I'm doing good.
4: Is that Iyad? Brother Maza.
3: Yeah, how are you doing, Brother
4: Marwan? It's a pleasure having you in the studio today.
5: Thanks for acknowledging me, Shakil. Yes.
4: Your presence is dearly...
3: Dearly needed.
4: Dearly needed, yeah.
3: Yes, yes. Alhamdulillah. So, what is today's beautiful program going to be about?
5: It's going to be about, and I want it to be about, yes. And I'm pretty sure all of you will be fine with it being about Al-Qur'an.
3: Yes, Al-Qur'an. Wow, how beautiful is that? The book of the Muslims. What we hold dear and close to our hearts. Now, Shakil, I know you have a lot to say about this. Start us off. What is the most important thing to do in relation with the Qur'an?
4: It's to believe in it.
3: Yeah.
4: It's to believe in it, the truth of the Qur'an, to know that definitely it is revelation that was revealed to Prophet Muhammad sallallahu alayhi wa sallam, and that Allah is the one that protects it.
3: Yeah.
4: We know that there are many books out there in today's day and age. However, there is nothing like the Qur'an. There is nothing comparable to the Qur'an and the deep meaning that people find within it.
2: The book of Al-Qur'an is one of the revealed texts throughout time.
3: Yeah.
2: And throughout time, there have been 104 revealed, they say, scriptures.
3: Yeah, yeah.
2: And 4 of them being the most famous. The Zabur, Injil, Tawrat, and the book that we have now, the Al-Qur'an. Al-Qur'an was granted to the best of all creations, Muhammad sallallahu alayhi wa sallam. And this book has many, many, many secrets, which inshallah we'll talk about them today.
3: And subhanallah, when you look at the different prophets and you look at the miracles that they used to have, for example, Prophet Isa, a lot of his miracles were to do with health, because at that time there were many advances in health. Prophet Musa, his miracles used to go against the sorcerers, and Prophet Muhammad sallallahu alaihi wasallam, the Quran. Prophet Muhammad came to people who are very eloquent and fluent in the Arabic language. Yet, with all that eloquence, with all that fluency, they were not able to make anything close to an ayah or a surah from the Quran. Subhanallah, one of the sheikhs, they were telling me that one of the scholars, he wrote a whole book talking about the eloquence of, is it a surah? No. He wrote a whole book talking about the eloquence of one ayah, one single ayah. And subhanAllah, out of my curiosity, I went and I searched it up and I wanted to see how the book was.
4: Yeah.
3: And it wasn't a thin book, it was a big book, mashallah.
4: Just on one verse from
3: just
4: the Quran.
3: Just on one verse and its eloquence.
4: Wow.
3: Wow.
5: It comes down to this. When some people, we're meant to get excited when we hear about the Quran, and we try to convince ourselves that I love the Quran. But usually what I do to incline people towards the Quran is I ask them a simple question. And they get so excited.
4: What do you ask
5: context,
4: them? What do you ask them, Maza?
5: Do you want to see a miracle? And their eyes light up. Miracle, what's this guy talking about?
4: Yeah.
5: I ask my students, you know, you want to see a miracle? They become shocked. What do you mean miracle? I said, look at the Quran. The Quran is a miracle that we have today.
3: Yeah, it's available.
5: It's available to us today.
3: And just by looking at it, there's blessings. Blessings come down from the sky.
4: What do you mean, Hadi? Just by looking at
3: Just by looking at it. The companions, they used to say and they said, and they used to teach us, looking at the Quran blesses you. Blessings come in your life.
4: SubhanAllah.
3: Like, it's so beautiful. And the merit of the Quran. I think we should touch on the merit of the Quran. The merit of the one who, for example, he's learning Quran, or he's teaching Quran, or he's reciting Quran. Tell us, Brother Iyad, what are some of the merits of the person who is reciting Quran?
2: The Prophet sallallahu alayhi wasallam, he said that amongst the best of yous are the ones that learn the Quran and teach it.
3: Mm.
2: And if we want to fall under this hadith, then of course we have to start learning the Quran.
3: Mm.
2: Someone told me something in the past and it really opened my eyes.
4: What did they tell you?
2: But listen to this.
4: Okay, I'm listening.
2: He goes, think about you and how often you use your phone. He said, in the morning after you wake up, on the phone.
3: Yeah.
2: Throughout the day, on your phone. Before you sleep, on your phone. Well, while you're eating, you're not using the phone. Every opportunity you get, you're just on your phone. He told me that the Quran used to be like that for the people of the past.
4: Wow.
5: He sounds so wise. This man sounds so wise. May Allah bless him.
3: Ameen.
4: Ameen. Inshallah. We don't live like the people of the past.
3: Mm.
4: Oh, well, I can speak for myself at least. We all have a Quran at home. But how many of us, when we're going through something, we go to the Quran as a form of therapy to relieve our tensions or stress that we might have? How many of our lives revolve around the Quran?
3: Yeah.
4: And, you know, even understanding the Quran.
3: Yeah.
4: And definitely there are some people who've memorized the entire Quran, and yet they can't even tell you the meaning of one verse in the Quran. While it is very rewardable and beneficial to, you know, learn the Quran, memorize it, it is very, very fruitful. The person would get deep fulfillment and rewards for contemplating on the meaning of the Quran.
5: We're in a world nowadays where we're so vulnerable to the diseases of the heart.
2: Mm.
5: And for these diseases, we need a cure. And that cure is the Quran. Open it, read it. Okay, you may not understand it. Know that the scholar said that the Quran is the only book that someone wouldn't get bored of reading. You read it over and over and over and over, and you would cry. Abu Bakr radiallahu anhu, he would cry in every prayer, every single prayer. He was reciting Al-Fatiha, he would cry. That is Abu Bakr. You think, for example, after a death, thinking about a death at the moment, you cry. Then you think about death again, you cry. Eventually, after thinking about the death, you stop crying. Abu Bakr continued to cry. And in fact, by reading the Quran more, you begin to cry more. It is the only book that you wouldn't get bored of reading. Even reading a hadith, reading Sahih al-Bukhari, eventually read it once, read it twice, read it three times, memorize it all, four, five, six, seven times. But if you were to memorize and look at the Quran, for example, you read the first page of Al-Fatiha in the Quran, the first surah, you read it once, you read it twice, you read it three times, and you just continue to learn it and learn it and learn it. If you were teaching children and you were getting them to memorize just a passage in English, eventually they'll become so bored. But yet we spend so much time, and they're so able, and by the blessings of the Quran, they're able to focus longer periods when memorizing the Quran.
3: And subhanAllah, it's the most memorized book. Like, I know of a woman, I know of her, I don't know her personally.
4: Yeah.
3: I believe she was African. She had memorized, she never understood Arabic. She had memorized the Quran.
4: Yeah.
3: She had memorized Sahih Bukhari and Sahih Muslim.
4: Wow.
3: She never understood most of those words yet.
4: Yeah.
3: She just started working on herself. And she never started when she was young.
4: Yeah.
3: She started when she had kids and grandkids.
4: SubhanAllah.
2: Allahu Akbar.
3: Like, now I'm gonna talk about the reward of the one who recites the Quran.
4: Yes.
3: We know that the reward for a person reciting the Quran, for each letter, every single letter, they get minimum 10 rewards.
4: Mm.
3: I was telling some children, reciting the Quran, we were reciting Surah Al-Mulk. In the first word, Tabarak Alladhi. I asked them, how many letters in the start of Surah Al-Mulk? They said, oh, within a second, you get such and such rewards. Within a second. So imagine the one who sits there and recites pages of Quran. The companions and the scholars, they used to make it a wird, a habit,
2: uh-huh.
3: a habitual practice where every day they would recite a certain amount of the Quran, to the point where their lives became blessed. Their lives became blessed. They were able to read a large amount of the Quran in such a short amount of time.
4: Do you know any examples of such people that, read a lot of Quran in a short period of time?
3: I know many. In the book of Imam An-Nawawi, radiallahu anhu, he mentioned many, many, many different sayings. Many different scholars or companions who used to read the Quran a certain amount of times in a day. Many times in a day. And amongst them was Uthman radiallahu anhu.
4: In one day, the whole Quran?
3: In one, not just one day. In one rak'ah.
4: In one.
2: Subhanallah.
3: And Imam Abu Hanifa radiallahu anhu, he used to read it in one, in the rak'ah of witr.
2: Allah.
4: Wow.
3: Allah blessed their times because they became amongst the holders of Quran. They became amongst the people who protected the Quran. Like, that's the merit for the holder of Quran. Now, the one who memorizes the Quran.
4: Yeah.
3: This is going to be something that, inshallah, it's going to motivate me, myself, before it motivates everyone else. That the one who memorizes the Quran, the reward for not him, but for his parents, is that on the Day of Judgment, they will be given a crown to wear of light. For their parents. Why for the parents? Because the parents helped the child themselves memorize the Quran. So imagine, that's the reward for the parents. Imagine the reward for the one who memorized and put in the effort.
4: Allah.
3: So that's personally going to, inshallah, ask Allah to make us amongst the holders of the Quran, the ones who make us steadfast to it. Yani, okay, we know many people, we might know many people that have memorized pages and pages of the Quran. But what about the person who doesn't act? Who doesn't act on the Quran? The Quran orders him to do such and such, and he doesn't do such and such. The Quran orders him to stay away from such sins, and he doesn't stay away.
4: Maza, if a person wanted to learn the Quran, what is the proper way he would do so? Like these days, you see a lot of, you know, so-called translations on the internet, and a lot of people rely upon this. How should people go about learning Al-Quran?
5: When they go to learn Quran, they learn from someone who learned from someone who learned from someone all the way back to Prophet Muhammad sallallahu alaihi wasallam. And it is by this method that we ensure that the Quran is preserved. And it is by this method that the Quran has been preserved. It is by people reciting on someone, reciting on someone, reciting on someone, all the way to Prophet Muhammad sallallahu alaihi wasallam. So despite someone not knowing the rules of Tajweed, and they might not have the Quran that has the colors, but they find them that they're reciting the Quran properly. Even if, for example, they know how to read Arabic.
4: Yeah.
5: Quran, it doesn't have the same rules as just reading normal Arabic. Some parts you would have idgham, where you'd have to connect and whatnot. So to learn this, you'd have to learn from a trustworthy person who learned from someone who learned, eventually all the way back to Prophet Muhammad sallallahu alaihi wasallam.
3: And someone might ask, where's the proof? Where's the proof that you have to take the Quran from someone who's taken it all the way to the Prophet sallallahu alaihi wasallam? The scholars, of course, the scholars, they know the proofs, and they gave it to us. They said, Allah subhanahu wa ta'ala said in the Quran, يَتْلُونَهُ حَقَّ تِلَاوَتِهِ. That they read it, truly reading it, and they know its rules. And how do you know its rules if you don't read it upon someone who's read on someone who's read it unto the one the Quran was revealed to?
2: Sallallahu alayhi wa sallam. I have a question.
3: Tell us.
2: Have you ever in your life prayed 100 cycles of the optional prayer?
4: 100 cycles? Wait, let me work out. How long would that take?
3: 100 cycles in one night, we'll say.
2: In one night? Have you ever done that before in your life?
3: I haven't.
4: Not that I can remember, no.
3: And I'm far away from.
2: The Prophet sallallahu alaihi wasallam addressed one of his companions and he said that the one who learns one ayah of the Quran and its meaning, it is more rewardable for them than praying 100 cycles of the optional prayer.
3: Wow.
4: Wow. Does it have to be a long ayah?
2: No. Does not have to be. As long as a person learns the ayah of the Quran and its meaning correctly, he is granted that reward. Now think, how long does it take to pray 100 cycles of the optional prayer and compare it to the time it will take you to learn one ayah of the Quran and its meaning?
3: Yeah, for sure.
2: SubhanAllah.
5: So many people think that memorizing the Quran will take so long because they look at it and they become intimidated and they think, oh, look, this is how big this book is. But we were looking and we're looking at, you know, on your phone you have the screen time.
2: Yeah.
5: You check your screen time and you find out to see how much time you spent on your phone. People's average 6 hours, 8 hours, 12 hours.
4: And you don't even realize, SubhanAllah.
5: And it takes you how long to memorize one page of Quran? Let's say it takes 10 minutes
4: for
5: some people. Let's say 1 hour. So it takes 1 hour to memorize a page of Quran and you're on your phone for an average of 6 hours a day.
4: Yeah.
5: You swap that, you would memorize 6 pages of the Quran every day.
4: Wow.
5: 6 pages of the Quran. Now, Iyad's doing the calculations. He's actually starting to be an engineer. For any engineering companies out there, Iyad is actually starting to be an engineer.
3: And while Iyad's working it out.
4: Wait, what's the calculations? What's he working out?
5: He's working out how long it will take to memorize the whole Quran. It will take 100 days.
3: Wow.
4: Is that all?
5: So 3.5 months?
3: Yeah.
4: All you have to do is to let go of your phone. Look, it's easy to say.
5: 3.5 months?
4: It's easy to say, but subhanAllah, we know ourselves. May Allah make us amongst those who memorize the Quran.
3: Ameen. Allahumma ameen. Now, what's going to help a person who wants to start memorizing the Quran? The first thing is sincerity.
2: Uh-huh.
3: It's for a person to have his heart completely attached to memorizing the Quran, not to be called a person who recites the Quran or has memorized the Quran. No, to be amongst those people who, lillahi ta'ala, they're doing this action for the sake of Allah. Now, what did the scholars say about sincerity? The big scholar, Dhunnun al-Masri.
2: Hmm. We all know about him. What did he say, Hadi? Come on.
3: He said a great statement. He said, three things are signs of a person's sincerity.
2: Mm-hmm.
3: The first one, we'll mention some of them.
4: Okay.
2: Yeah, mention them.
3: The first one is for a person to equal the praise of people and the defamation of people putting them down.
2: Uh-huh.
3: Because you don't care about them. Because at the end of the day, what you're doing,
4: yeah,
3: Allah Ta'ala,
4: yeah,
3: whether they praise you or they don't praise you. The next one, he said, is for a person to forget all the good that he did. What do I mean by that? That for a person to not say and keep attached to himself, on the 14th of August, 2021, I did such and such. The week before that, I did such and such.
2: Mm.
4: SubhanAllah, there's some people that not only remember for themselves, but make sure other people remember as well.
2: They remind other people of all the good that they did for them.
3: Yeah.
4: SubhanAllah, if a person truly wants that benefit, he would keep it a secret. It's very important to do so.
3: Yeah. Like it's... sincerity, once a person truly becomes sincere in his actions, he finds all the doors opening for him much easier, much quicker. All of a sudden, he's memorized pages and pages. But when a person becomes insincere, then those pages that he's memorized, a lot of the time he'll forget.
5: And they say to...
4: What did I say, Maza?
3: What did they say?
5: They say, if you want to see your sincerity, look at yourself when others are not around you. Why are you disobeying Allah? When you're by yourself in your room, what are you doing? Are you reciting the Quran the same way you were reciting Quran when people were in the mosque, when you decided to sit down and recite Quran? Yeah, you told yourself you were sincere in the moment. You could have been sincere in the moment. But it's something to reflect on. It's just a point to reflect on. When people aren't around, what is a good act? What is an act of worship that I'm doing that nobody knows about except myself? That it will be on the scale for me on the Day of Judgment. Or do I only have acts of worship which are known outwardly to the people? For example, fasting. Fasting is something someone wouldn't be able to pick up on. How many of us fast the Monday and Thursday Sunnah? And then we know that fasting, there's a special door for the people who fast in Jannah. It's Bab Rayyan. Yeah? And just we know that by little things like this, we can go to paradise. Yet, how many of us do it?
3: Yeah.
4: So... back to reading the Quran and its benefits. Now, I've heard some stories about the impact that reading the Quran can have on its reader. And sometimes to the extent where...
3: Wait, don't spoil it.
4: Okay.
3: Should I say it? Or does someone else want to say it?
4: I'm going to get two stories. Yes. I'm going to get the first one from you, Hadi, I'm going to get the second one from Maza.
3: Okay, from Marwan. Okay, the first story is there was a man who was sick. And subhanAllah, when they were sick, what would they do? They wouldn't go and get the antibiotics, nor would they find the nearest pharmacy. No, they would get someone to read the Quran on them. So this sick man, his father, paid someone to go and read Quran on his sick son. But then, when a close friend of the sick man found out that his dad sent someone to go read Quran on him, he got stressed. He told the man to stop.
4: Yeah.
3: Why?
4: Why?
3: When he went to the sick man, when the friend went to the sick man, he found his friend had already passed.
4: Wow.
3: Why? Wait, why?
4: I don't know.
3: Because the reciter's voice was so beautiful And this sick man, wow. even though he was sick, whenever he would recite the Quran, his heart would tremble. So plus, with a nice voice and the Quran, he couldn't hold it and he died. And he was called the person who died from listening to the Quran. And there was, yani, it's not one person, it's not one case.
4: Yeah.
3: There's been a book collated just about people who have died from listening to the Quran. It's called Qatil al-Quran. The people who have that level of khushu'ah,
4: yeah,
3: that when they listen to the Quran, their heart trembles. Like Allah said in the Quran, that the people who hear the Quran, their hearts, they actually tremble. It's different to, for example, me, when I listen to the Quran or I recite Quran, and yeah, it doesn't touch my heart as it should.
4: Hmm.
5: And besides, I'll go back to the story. I know you want a story from Ishikim.
4: I want the second one. I'm listening. Yeah, I'm waiting, my brother.
5: I
4: want to
5: put it on hold for now.
4: Oh, but everyone, okay,
5: who now, for example, they want to go and they say, you know what, I want to be someone who listens to Quran, and they're expecting this amazing feeling,
4: yeah,
5: where their heart's going to tremble and they begin to cry and they feel this amazing feeling the whole time and this sweetness of Iman.
4: Yeah.
5: That, okay, maybe you won't feel it the first time. Maybe you won't feel it the second time. Maybe you won't feel it the third time. But maybe that the first, second, and third time were a test for you. A test for you to see, are you someone who wants to keep and truly wants this feeling, this life? What do we know as well? As a test to kill.
4: Mm.
5: So you have to think about everything around you, from every step you take, from any action you do, from any decision you make, as a test for you. Is it along the lines of the religion? Is it lawful or is it unlawful?
4: Mm.
5: Is it something that's praised or something that's dispraised? Listening to the Quran, is it something praised? Whether or not you get a feeling, you still praise to listen to Quran. Yeah. You listen to Quran for the sake of gaining the rewards. So you listen to the Quran one time, two times, three times, and keep pushing yourself. Keep pushing yourself and remember to have the right intention that you're listening to the Quran for the sake of listening to the Quran, of gaining hasanat. And then eventually over time, the door might open for you and your heart would tremble. And what an amazing feeling that is in that moment. And now I'm going to go bring you to a story. The story is about Umar, Amir al-Mu'mineen.
4: Radiallahu
5: anhu. We know Umar is one of the most feared companions at the time of the Prophet sallallahu alayhi wa sallam. And after the Prophet passed, Abu Bakr radiallahu anhu took the caliphate. Prophet Muhammad sallallahu alayhi wa sallam, after he passed, Abu Bakr took the caliphate. And then after Abu Bakr passed radiallahu anhu, Umar took the caliphate. Umar is the second best man after Abu Bakr, and of course besides the prophets, which are better than the normal people sallallahu alayhi wa sallam. So Amir al-Mu'mineen Umar, at the time of his caliphate, there was a boy who was known to spend his night in the mosque.
4: Yeah.
5: And Umar knew him as someone who was spending his night in the mosque and he was proud of him. Imagine that, the caliph being proud of you.
4: Subhanallah.
5: One night went past, he would go past from the mosque to his house. And on the way, there was a woman outside who would try to seduce him.
4: Mm.
5: One night went past, two nights went past, and a number of nights went past. Eventually, the boy got tempted and he went towards the woman.
4: Yeah.
5: And as he was going towards the woman, he remembered the verse of Allah mentioned in the Quran. Now, I cannot remember it in this moment. Does anyone remember it? Hey, no. Did you remember it?
3: I know what it talks about. It talks about when evil comes close to a person, that they remember Allah subhanahu wa ta'ala.
5: And then he remembered the meaning of this verse, and he fainted.
4: Mm.
5: Now the woman realized he fainted in front of him. What's she going to do? So she went and she left him at the dad's house.
4: Yeah.
5: His house. And then the dad went, grabbed the boy, took him inside. Then he woke up. And then he remembered the verse again. And then he passed away.
4: Wow.
5: That's how much his heart was shaking, and how much his heart couldn't handle the sin that he was about to commit.
4: Wow.
5: So that's the Quran. That's the Quran where Abu Bakr, the companions went to Rasulullah sallallahu alayhi wasallam, and they wanted to bring it to the Prophet's attention that Abu Bakr, in his prayer, because of how much crying he would be doing, that it would sometimes, they wouldn't be able to understand, or they wouldn't be able to focus. And then they tried to bring this to the attention of Prophet Muhammad sallallahu alayhi wasallam. And Prophet Muhammad sallallahu alayhi wasallam told them to leave him. What means to leave him? And Abu Bakr continued to lead the prayer. So reciting the Quran and being able to cry is something that should be nice, something that people shouldn't be afraid of doing.
3: You know what that's called? That's called at-tadabbur, where a person, He's reading and his heart is present. A person is listening to his own voice and the companions and the stories of the Prophet sallallahu alaihi wasallam himself. It's narrated that the Prophet sallallahu alaihi wasallam, one ayah, he started reading it and he kept reading until the end of the night. Abu Hanifa, he was praying behind someone who read Surah Al-Zalzala. How does Surah Al-Zalzala end? The last two ayat. فَمَنْ يَعْمَلْ مِثْقَالَ ذَرَّةٍ خَيْرًا يَرَهُ وَمَنْ يَعْمَلْ مِثْقَالَ ذَرَّةٍ شَرًّا يَرَهُ. That the person who does an atom's weight of goodness, he will see that goodness. And that the person who does an atom's weight of evilness, he will see that. He stayed there, sitting down, and he was brushing his beard, and he was making dua. Oh Allah! Yani, I can't give an exact translation of what he said, what it means, but make my actions that I see the goodness, the atoms of goodness, more than the atoms of evilness, the whole night.
2: Subhanallah.
4: Ya Allah.
3: Ya Allah. They had tadabbur, where they would truly be presence, their heart's presence. Even, okay, can I just say this last story before one of the other brothers takes
4: please,
3: it?
4: Please, please,
3: that one Hadi. Of this story, it touches me.
4: Okay.
3: It makes me feel so happy because, I don't know, I feel so different. What happened? One of the companions, who had a very beautiful voice, came to the Prophet sallallahu alaihi wasallam, and then the Prophet told this companion, recite the Quran, recite some ayat.
4: Imagine, wow.
3: And then the companion said, I recite Quran, and you're the one who the Quran was revealed to.
4: Allah.
3: And then the Prophet, from his humbleness, he said, I like to hear it being recited from someone else.
4: Wow.
3: So then the companion started reciting these beautiful ayat.
4: Mm.
3: And then the companion looked at the Prophet sallallahu alaihi wasallam, and the tears are falling down the cheeks of the Prophet sallallahu alaihi wasallam.
4: Ya Allah.
5: And you have to engage your heart when you're reciting the Quran. When you're reciting the Quran, think about what you're saying and engage your heart. Pretend as if your heart is the one reciting while your tongue is reciting. Let it come from your heart and come up to your tongue, and then your tongue pronounce it, and let your ears hear it. Let all your organs feel the Quran, feel the mercy of the Quran. Receive this cure from the Quran. Let your mind feel it. Let your mind feel it by thinking about it. Let your tongue feel it by reciting it, and let your heart feel it by engaging it.
2: If a person is not there, he's not at that level, he shouldn't quit. He should keep trying and keep on trying and make dua that Allah Ta'ala gets you to that position, because the book of Al-Quran is not like any other book. If we hear the stories of the miracles of Muhammad sallallahu alayhi wa sallam, how he split the moon, how the Prophet sallallahu alayhi wa sallam, a tree wept for him, how the Prophet sallallahu alayhi wa sallam, he had many, many, many great miracles. And when you hear the stories, you think to yourself, wow, that actually happened during the Prophet's time, sallallahu alaihi wasallam, where a lizard testified for the Prophet, sallallahu alaihi wasallam, where the Prophet, sallallahu alaihi wasallam, called upon a tree and it came to him. If you think about all of these stories, you need to understand that the book of Al-Quran is a greater miracle than all of those. It is a greater miracle than all of those, and it is a continuous miracle. And you should not give up trying to even get a small fraction of its blessing.
3: And we know that we should be a person who is consistent in reading the Quran. Start for yourself a wird.
4: Yeah.
3: Shaykh Ghazi, may Allah reward him. What does he say after every Zoom lesson? Make sure that you memorize 3 ayat of the Quran.
5: And he said that if you did that, you memorize it in like 4 years or 6 years.
3: 4 years.
5: And I told myself, quite a bit years. I told in the past, I'm like, 4 years, that's pretty long. 6 years, that's pretty long.
4: Now, how long has it been? 4 years.
3: And how's it been 4 years?
4: So, Maza, if a person wants to learn the Quran, do you know any places that he could go?
5: Yes, I do. There's the Quran Saturday School that will be happening in Campbelltown from 12 to 2. And then there's also the Quran we do every Thursday night at 40 Hector Street in the mosque. And then we also do the Quran.
3: There's many centers.
5: Heaps of centers.
3: If someone needs help in finding a center or talking to a local sheikh that could even come to your house, for example, then who are they? What number do they call, Brother Shaqeel?
4: 0410-830-930. Now, Maza, you mentioned about Kemwetown, but you didn't say the address. Our listeners, they want to come. It's not enough that they know Kemwetown, you know what I mean? They need the address.
5: The name is Masjid Al-Umma and it's 67 Johnson Road, Campbelltown, behind the Aldi, near the Bunnings, near MacArthur Square, 5 minutes off MacArthur Square. I'll give you all the landmarks. Yes.
4: All my friends from Campbelltown, there's not much going on there. So on a Saturday morning, bring your family, bring your friends.
5: 12 to 2, it's for free. Don't worry, we're not going to charge you when you arrive.
3: No.
5: It's all for free for the sake of Allah, inshallah. And just because it's for free doesn't mean it's sketchy. No. You're learning from trustworthy people who learn all the way back to Prophet Muhammad sallallahu alayhi wa sallam, who simply want the reward of teaching another person. Hmm. Barakallahu feekum. I really enjoyed this segment. Shaquille.
3: Before Shaquille ends it.
4: Okay.
3: Before Shaquille ends it, can I just mention something about the great Sayyidatuna alayhi salam, Lady Nafisa?
4: Tell us. Please, Hadi.
5: End it on a nice story, yes. Hadi.
3: Lady Nafisa, may Allah have mercy upon her and grant her from the high ranks of Al-Firdaus. She dug herself a grave in her house, and she would sit in that grave that she dug, and she recited the Quran thousands upon thousands of times. From, not, for example, Juz Amma, no, from the start to the end. And she was amongst the highly righteous females of this nation. So whether you're male, whether you're female, make it a habit on yourself that you recite the book of Muslims, the book of Allah subhanahu wa ta'ala. Shaquille, end the
4: forest. SubhanAllah, that story reminds me of the saying of our master Prophet Muhammad sallallahu alayhi wa sallam. أكثروا من ذكري هادم اللذات, which means frequently remember the destroyer of pleasures, and that is death. May Allah make us amongst those who recite the Quran often. May Allah make us amongst those who hold the Quran in our hearts. And may Allah make us amongst those who live the Quran.
3: Ameen.
4: بارك الله فيكم. We'll see you next time, inshallah.

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In the house of the Messenger of Allah, were the wives of the Messenger of Allah. The Prophet ﷺ said, "The best among you are the ones who treat their wives in a good way, and I am the best in treating my wives." The Messenger of Allah ﷺ told us this to teach us that if the man wants to be better, he should be good to his wives. The family here includes the wife. So the Messenger of Allah ﷺ was the best of the men in treating his wives. This is because the man in his house does not put forth the effort that he puts with the people outside of the house. Outside of the house, one encounters friends, traders, sellers. As for inside the house, the man wants to relax, so usually he would act his ordinary way. He should not mistreat his wife. The Prophet ﷺ taught us the best way of living with someone and the best way of treating others. In this regard, the wives of the Messenger ﷺ narrated what they witnessed of the good circumstances of the Messenger of Allah. Aisha, may Allah accept her deeds, said that when the Messenger of Allah would enter his house while angry at her, he would put his hand on her shoulder and say, "O Allah, forgive her sin, remove her anger, and protect her from the problems of seditions." Likewise, he used to call her in a gentle way. He used to say, "O Aisha, Jibreel gives you his salam." Once he said, "O Humaira." This is the minuscule form of the word hamra, being used for affection. He also said, "Take half of your religion from this Humaira." He also meant to be affectionate by this statement. Also, the Messenger of Allah sallallahu alayhi wa sallam raised Lady Aisha one day when she was light, and she reached before him. Years later, she had forgotten about this event. The Prophet sallallahu alayhi wa sallam was in a caravan. He commanded his companions to go ahead of him. Then the Prophet sallallahu alayhi wa sallam said to Aisha, "Race me." At that time, Aisha had gained more weight. The Messenger of Allah sallallahu alayhi wa sallam raced her and won. He then said, "This was for that." On one Eid day, there were people in the mosque playing in a beneficial way that was not a waste of time. The Messenger of Allah sallallahu alayhi wa sallam saw Aisha wanting to see. So he said to her, "Would you like to see?" She said, "Yes." So the Prophet sallallahu alayhi wa sallam put her behind him. She put her head upon his shoulder and her cheek against his. Then she watched until she was satisfied. Throughout all of that, the Prophet sallallahu alayhi wa sallam wanted to bring happiness into her heart. Also once, Abu Bakr, the father of Aisha, came in wanting to discipline her for something that had happened between her and the Prophet sallallahu alayhi wa sallam, one of those things that happened between a man and his wife, but without it being belittling or bad manners with the Messenger sallallahu alayhi wa sallam. However, the Messenger of Allah came between Abu Bakr and Aisha. Every time Abu Bakr tried to get close to Aisha, the Messenger of Allah prevented him. When Abu Bakr left, the Prophet sallallahu alayhi wa sallam asked his wife Aisha, "How did she find him when he prevented Abu Bakr from getting to her?" This question was also out of affection and slightly joking. The Messenger of Allah sallallahu alayhi wa sallam used to go walking at night with Lady Aisha, talking to her and listening to what she had to say. Safiya, the wife of the Messenger of Allah, was in a caravan with the Messenger sallallahu alayhi wa sallam. However, she was on a slow animal. She lingered between the Prophet a little. Later, when she reached the Prophet sallallahu alayhi wa sallam, he was waiting for her. She got down crying, complaining to the Messenger of Allah about the slowness of her animal. The Prophet sallallahu alayhi wa sallam wiped her tears with his noble hand and wiped her eye and her cheek and was so sweet to her. Our master, the Messenger of Allah sallallahu alayhi wa sallam, used to seek the advice of his wives in important matters. For example, he sought the advice of Umm Salama during the Treaty of Hudaybiyah, and she gave him good advice. The Messenger of Allah took her opinion, and she was a brilliant woman, sharp and intelligent.
Likewise, the Messenger of Allah never forgot the favor of Khadija after her death. He used to say, "I was granted loving her." Lady Aisha used to say, "I was never jealous of a woman as I was of Khadija." This was due to the Messenger sallallahu alayhi wasallam frequently mentioning her, saying Khadija did this, Khadija did that. The Prophet sallallahu alayhi wasallam used to love Khadija greatly. The Prophet sallallahu alayhi wasallam used to at times stay up longer with his wives to make them happy. This is despite him teaching us that the Muslim should sleep after the Isha prayer. However, he also taught that it is recommended if the man wanted to please the heart of his wife to stay up late with her sometimes after Isha prayer, as the Messenger of Allah used to do. One night, Lady Aisha spoke to the Messenger of Allah about something lengthy and he listened to her. When she was done, he did not scold her. Rather, he was sweet to her by talking to her nicely. This way, he brought happiness into her heart time and time again. This is in addition to him teaching them the matters of the religion and women's issues so that they would spread the religion among the women. Lady Aisha was an accomplished jurist, a scholar of medicine and of poetry, and the most knowledgeable woman. After the death of the Messenger of Allah sallallahu alayhi wasallam, whenever the companions differed about a matter, they used to ask Lady Aisha, may Allah accept her deeds, because of how much knowledge she had. Yes, this increased the Messenger of Allah sallallahu alayhi wasallam in status, highness, merit and greatness, and this was not due to anything but his wisdom and intelligence. It was not due to little intellect or little comprehension, rather this was due to strong intellect and vast wisdom. Once he entered into the place of Lady Aisha when she wanted to sleep, the Prophet sallallahu alayhi wasallam got in the bed until he thought that she slept. Then he got out of the bed and put on his shoes quietly. Then he opened the door and closed it quietly, and then left the house. Lady Aisha went out behind him to see where the Messenger of Allah goes, and she found out that he went to the cemetery in the middle of the night. He had not forgotten the dead Muslims. The Messenger of Allah sallallahu alayhi wasallam was supplicating for the dead Muslims in the cemetery of Al-Baqir. When he sensed someone's silhouette, he followed that silhouette until it went into his house. When the Messenger of Allah went in, he knew that it was Aisha. He did not shout in her face and was not angry at her. Rather, she asked him, "How did you give salam to the people of the graves?" The Messenger of Allah sallallahu alayhi wasallam answered her and taught her from what Allah revealed to him. "My beloved, O Messenger of Allah, my beloved, O Messenger of Allah, how beautiful are you, dealing with everyone, young or old, men or women, relatives or not, familiar or strange. May Allah reward him greatly." Aisha said, "I have seen so much goodness from the Messenger of Allah sallallahu alayhi wasallam." And I said, "O Messenger of Allah, supplicate for me." So the Messenger of Allah said, "O God, forgive Aisha for what she did before, and for what she shall do later, and for what she did secretly, and for what she did openly." Aisha said, "I laughed until my head fell into my own lap." The Messenger of Allah looked at her and said, "O Aisha, does my supplication please you?" She said, "How would your supplication not please me, O Messenger of Allah?" The Prophet sallallahu alayhi wasallam said, "I swear to Allah, this is my supplication for my nation in every prayer." We thank Allah for being from the nation of this great leader, and we ask Allah Almighty to gather us under his banner and to show us Prophet Muhammad sallallahu alayhi wasallam in our dreams. We also ask Allah to provide us with the Prophet's intercession on the Day of Judgment. And we ask Allah to grant us to visit the Prophet being in his vicinity and dying in his town. We end by praising Allah, the Lord of the worlds.

0: 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We praise Allah, we thank Him, we ask Him for forgiveness, for mercy and for guidance, and to raise the rank of our dearest Prophet and Master and Leader Muhammad sallallahu alayhi wa sallam, and to protect his nation from what he alayhi salatu wa salam feared for it. In many of his hadiths, the Prophet alayhi salatu wa salam talked about the importance of sincerity, and that's for one to place an intention that is sincere, meaning that is devoid of any purposes, any wants, any wishes as to why one is performing the lawful deed, other than wanting the approval and the acceptance from Allah subhanahu wa ta'ala. So the way we say it in Arabic, we roll these words on our hearts, and you don't necessarily have to roll the words on your heart. It's an action of the heart that means نويت أن أتلقى العلم لله تعالى, meaning I intend to learn لله. لله meaning not for anything else, not for the people, not for the gathering, not for the nice mood that is in the mosque, not for anything but wanting the approval of Allah. This means لله تعالى. So we are just about to finish this book, which is called Mukhtasar Shu'ab al-Iman, and we've explained the majority of this book in many lessons. And Imam al-Qazwini, as we always say and remind you, abridged this book of Shu'ab al-Iman of al-Imam al-Bayhaqi, and in this book he mentions some of those traits in Islam that are very important to follow, because what they do, they make sure that your set of values, which are actions that you can perform and earn rewards, is complete. And there you would have the full set of all the attributes and the values that you should attain, that you should acquire, and live by them as a good Muslim. That's why they're called Shu'ab al-Iman, meaning the attributes of those who follow Iman properly. What are they, these attributes? And tonight, inshallah ta'ala, we are going to talk about the quality, the attribute, the principle, the way of life, which is Ikramul Jar. Ikramul Jar, meaning to be kind to your neighbor. The short version of it is to be kind to your neighbor. And we gotta stop a little bit. Well, let me mention the ayah first. Allah Ta'ala said in the Quran, وَبِالْوَالِدَيْنِ إِحْسَانًا وَبِذِي الْقُرْبَى وَالْيَتَامَ وَالْمَسَاكِينَ. And then in the ayah, we start with Al-Jar. وَالْجَارِ ذِي الْقُرْبَى والجار الجنوب والصاحب بالجنب. This ayah is talking about al-jar, ذي القربة, al-jar, al-junub, والصاحب بالجنب. يعني الصاحب is your friend who is always with you. في السفر والحضر, some scholars said, meaning when you are traveling and you have someone بجنبك, he's always at your side. الصاحب بالجنب, meaning the person who is always with you, make sure that you treat them well, whether they are with you in trouble, because when people travel together, they stick together, right? And you need them, and you rely on them. والسفر, travel, يكشف معادن الرجال. When you travel with someone, you really get to know who they are. Safar reveals, okay, what men are made of. In Safar, you know what they are. You see them. Are they quick to serve you, or are they wanting to be served? Are they always taking the lead to protect you, or taking the lead because they've got you and they're arrogant and superior and now they can control you? Are they looking for your ease and rest, or are they looking for theirs? Are they using your money and saving theirs because you're traveling together? Or they are quick to be someone doing ikram, meaning treating you with a high level of decorum and kindness and care? Which is this person? So, but the lesson tonight is not about as-safar and as-sahib. The lesson is about, or the lesson is about al-jar. Al-jar is your neighbor. And in the way that the West socially engineered societal norms under which falls the category of neighborhood, you find that actually in those Western suburbs, neighbors check on each other, and each house is next to a house and next to a house and next to a house, and they all know each other, and they have neighborhood watches, and they have a lot of community gatherings, and they have a community hall. This is the social engineering that the West chose for its people, but it comes from good roots. It comes from our understanding of how we must treat our neighbors. And tonight I want to give a few bits of advice here and there about treating your neighbors well, even if you are not living in your homelands. So in our homelands currently, we moved from living in single modular units to living in apartments that are stacked one on top of the other, on top of the other, on top of the other. In most of the cities of your homelands, from wherever you come, it's becoming the case. Some countries still have a house that is a standalone house. Next to it, there's a standalone house. And next to it, there's a standalone house. What we see today, whether you are living with a building that is all stacked up with house upon house upon house, or whether they are adjacent, side by side by side by side, what we are noticing nowadays, due to some movements that started in the 50s and the 60s, which is being politically correct, and then moving into becoming woken, okay, and the way they are, that people don't want to know even who their neighbors are. Yani their neighbor is just next door, there's a fence between them, or their neighbor is above them or below them. What does Islam tell us about this? Why do I go back to Islam? Because the only place you can go back to in any matter in your life, if you want to be the smart one from amongst the 8 billion people that live on earth, is to follow the book of instructions, the Quran, and the Sunnah of the Prophet sallallahu alayhi wa sallam, which is the golden muhassila, yani the end product of the many centuries of all the prophets and messengers that preceded our Prophet. The best of all things was given to our Prophet alayhi salatu wasalam, and it's summed up to us in his honorable sacred hadith sallallahu alayhi wasalam, and the holy sacred book of Al-Quran, Kalamullahi Ta'ala. So, in any matter that upsets you in life, first, let it be your default setting to jump on and say,
1: What does Al-Quran tell me about this matter? Mish, I'm gonna go ask my friend, what do you think about neighbors? What should I do with them? And the other one say, well, I think you should. Like, why do you think and why does he think? First of all, check what Al-Quran says. Check what the Prophet alayhi salatu wasalam said. Check what the high standing, high ranking Muslims of past times from the Sahaba and the Tabi'een, and those who followed the Tabi'een, what did they do? What did they say? How did they act? How did they react? What was their take on it? What was their default setting, which stems from the Quran and the Sunnah? هيك بفكروا. That's how a seriously mature, informed, paradise-seeking, akhirah-focused person would go about this issue, to explore it and unpack it, and then make decisions around it. So if you're guided by something other than Al-Quran, and if you're guided by a methodology, a sunnah, that is not of the Prophet alayhi salatu wasalam, but conventional of some, you know, group of people, whether they are actors or singers or tribal, from where you come from, ethnically speaking, they may have their own habits and. No, we fall back on the nicest, softest, safest we can fall on, which is Al-Quran and the Sunnah, because it doesn't lead us to hellfire. It always leads us to new heights of success until we reach paradise, inshallah, without prior torture. So Allah subhanahu wa ta'ala said in the Quran, وَالْجَارِ ذِي الْقُرْبَى, meaning you have to do the ihsan. وَبِالْوَالِدَيْنِ ihsana. We are talking about ihsan, doing good. يعني شو doing good? Understand, it is an active process, not a passive process, and there's a difference. Meaning, you get up and you actively, without being triggered by an act of benevolence from your neighbors, if they are neighbors of yours and they are related to you, al-qurba, wal-jari dil-qurba, it means they are your neighbor and they happen to be blood related to you. Allah instructs you to do ihsan. What is ihsan? Acts of kindness. So is it passive? I'll wait. When he does something, I'm reciprocating. That's not being active. Why? Because you're merely returning a favor. No. A good neighbor is not just the one who returns a favor. A good neighbor, when you understand what a good neighbor is, whether a favor is done to you or not, by this relative of yours, who is a neighbor of yours, you should always be not mindful of that, but mindful of the fact that you have to be actively kind to your neighbor, whether they are good to you or whether they are not being good to you. They may not be bad, but they're not good to you, right? You take the first step because you want to fulfill the meaning of this ayah. Not because you want him to say, oh, you're a better man than me. You beat me to work. I was going to get you something on this occasion, but subhanAllah, you beat me to work. And then after 2 hours, you think, oh, he go, they got me, I better do something. And then you rush, and then you do something, and then say, see, I was coming, but subhanAllah, you beat me to work. Don't do it for that purpose. Do it lillahi ta'ala. When you were active, do it lillahi ta'ala. And when they did something to you, it may have triggered in your mind that you actually forgot to do something. It's okay. They reminded you. Now, you want to do it to return? No, I'm not doing it to return. I'm doing it lillahi ta'ala. They did theirs lillahi ta'ala, and I am doing mine lillahi ta'ala. I'm not doing it back to them because I don't want them ever to say, that they got us a plate of sweets and I didn't go back with a plate of meat. And that's why I'm doing it. I want to keep it balanced. He gave me a siwak, I give him a mat. He brought me Mus'haf al-Sharif, I gave him Zamzam. And then I said to my mates, he's got nothing on me. Two things he got me, I got him back two things. That's not doing it lillahi ta'ala. People think I'm being nice. Mahek, look, you gave me three things. I went out of my way and gave me three things. He gave you three things. He wanted the rewards from Allah. It's end of the story. You are not obliged to get him anything to balance, reconcile. It's like in, out. La. You do it lillahi ta'ala. He may have triggered in you to remember that this is a good act of goodness. And they did it. Now I'm going to do it. Wait, hang on. I'm going to fix my niyyah. I'm going to do it lillahi ta'ala. And then I'm going to give it to them. Not to equate and to level up. I do it because I want Allah to approve my deed and be rewarded. Inshallah, I'll find its rewards in the akhirah. And that's why you find that the pious and the awliya don't shy from the size of their giving. And you may give me a mashlah, and it's worth $150. And then I came to you and I said, Barakallahu feek, and here's a siwak, after a week. If you're someone who says, what? I bought him a mashlah, a cloak, some sort of scarf, like the ones we wear. I bought it and I carried it all the way from Dubai, and I paid $250. He gives me a siwak for five. Oh man, that's weird, that's odd. Well, you've got a problem. First of all, when you gave him that scarf and that veil, that cloak, why did you do it? If you did it lillahi ta'ala, it's done, deal done, finished, sealed, gone, and inshallah, you have your rewards for it. Why undo this good deed by using such words and revealing that maybe your intention was not correct to start with? And what triggered it? Because he gave you a siwak. Why were you expecting something in return? Where is then the notion of I did it lillahi ta'ala? So for someone who gave a gift for $250 lillahi ta'ala, it closes the door on ever remembering what you did, because you did it supposedly lillahi ta'ala. So it is finished. The activity is finished. The deed is done. So when now he gives you a siwak for $5 to do your teeth with, you cannot relate it to it. Otherwise, it's not closed and finished, and you did it lillahi ta'ala. You did it and you're expecting something back in return, and so on and so forth. So it puts a lot of question marks around, did you really do it lillahi ta'ala? Had you done it lillahi ta'ala, 100% it's gone. And it shouldn't be triggered by the fact that you brought me a siwak for $5 or not. All I can say to you is, Barakallahu feek, it is unrelated to what I did. Because if it is related to what you're doing to me now, it puts a question mark and a red line under, did he do it lillahi ta'ala truly? If he did, it should be deal done, finished, gone. And your siwak is a new thing that is unrelated to my gift. The only link between the two is maybe you triggered in me as well that there is reward in me gifting my brother something. But I'm not doing it to return your gift to you. And no matter what you give me, if it's a dollar worth of a gift and yours was $1,000, that should not be in measure. You're doing it lillahi ta'ala and I'm doing it lillahi ta'ala. Now, that's how surgically precise our religion is in addressing the issue of our intentions. And people miss that, don't understand that. And that's why it worries me when I see so many people doing their acts of goodnesses. I always hope for them that they understand how to do things lillahi ta'ala. Or you get these ones, no, we have to take a gift, ayyab. What do you mean ayyab? No, it's an event and everybody's gonna take a gift. So we're gonna take a gift, لأنه we're gonna look less. So you're doing it out of peer pressure, and you so that people don't talk about you. Everyone's gone in with something and you're without something. So that's your intention? Is that your whole intention? So there are questions around that, and you really have to say, I'm doing this, I'm doing it lillahi ta'ala. I want to make this person happy and see them smile, and I want the rewards from Allah when they are made happy by my gift, and that's all I want. I don't want anything else, and I expect no returns. That's what pious, learned Muslim who see with clarity, who qualify the world, the people, themselves, and their actions, even deeper action is seen deep inside the place where the engine for the actions works, the value system, they see it even that at this level, to that depth with clarity. They fix all that up. And then they perform. And they care so much about that inside engine. Because you decide internally, you internalize your decisions, and you externalize your actions. So, وَالْجَارِ ذِي الْقُرْبَى وَالْجَارِ الْجُنُبِ جُنُب مش معناتها جُنُب needs to have a shower. لا, جُنُب أي أجنبي. يعني, he's not close to you. Okay? He is not close to you. He is أجنبي. He is not قُرْبَى. He is not blood related. He is not from your bloodline. Okay? And he may be further away from you, not directly a jar who is close to you. طيب. What do we do with these neighbors? We have to treat them nicely. How do we treat them nicely? We care for them. طيب, what does that mean? In Sahih Muslim, for instance, the Prophet alayhi salatu wasalam, in teaching the Muslims through Abu Huraira, he knew that he was doing some sort of soup. And he said to him to increase the water of the soup and to feed his neighbors. Because neighbors are there. You're making a soup and you're making a soup. You may as well increase it a bit. Anyone you knock on their door and you say, I thought about you, I made soup and I want you to have some of that. It's cold these days. Lillahi ta'ala, I really thought of you. Here's soup. That's nothing. Maybe he ate as well. And maybe he made five soups in his house. Allahu a'lam. But it'll mean something to them. And that's triggering happiness in people's hearts. Be an on switch for people's happinesses. When people see you, there's something that you do that make them happy as a Muslim. Through acts of kindness all the time. You may make their day. But do it lillahi ta'ala, not because, well, so many people love me, I should go for election, maybe I'll... It's not for that. You don't do it for that. وَالْجَارِ ذِي الْقُرْبَى أي الجار الملاصق والجار الجنوب البعيد غير الملاصق والصاحب بالجنب الرفيق في السفر. 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Al-junub is al-ba'id, or al-ajnabi, who is not blood-related. So, no matter where your neighbors are, and on this, I'll tell you a story. It is related that one time, a lady who had a big need, this lady came to him and she was a neighbor, but she was in dire need. When she knocked at his door because she was in dire need, he asked her, who are you? And she said, I'm your neighbor. And he said, and what is your need? And she said, well, we've got nothing. And he said, How many houses are you away from me? And she said, 7. So he's here, and you count 7, and she's there, number 7. He went inside, and he got 7 dirham. The dirham is a coin made out of silver. And he got 7, and he gave her 7. Then his family inside the house said, Kidna an nahlik. Meaning, he gave all he had. He gave out almost all he had. Kidna an nahlika. Meaning, we were just about to be destitute and impoverished ourselves and not find anything for us to look after ourselves. He didn't know her. Remember, she knocked and he didn't know who she was. She said, I'm your neighbor. Yani, what does this tell you? Does this tell you that you only care for the neighbors that you know? No, you also care for the neighbors that you do not know. Another one, in the past days at the time of the companions, he had a house and it was straight. Yani, directly adjacent to the house of Sa'id ibn al-As, one of the companions. And he put it up for sale. And people paid him 100,000 dirham. And they said, who can buy a neighbor like that? So he said, give me back my money. I don't want to sell my house. Because he was triggered to think what a great neighbor Sa'id ibn al-As was. And he said, how did I even think about that? He is someone whom if I sit in my house, comes to me. If I'm absent, checks on me. If I'm present, draws me nearer to him. If I'm in need, assist me. And if I have a calamity, relieves me. I'm not selling. And he didn't sell. Who heard? It is related. Sa'id ibn al-As heard what he said. So he sent him 100,000 dirham. He was going to sell the house for 100,000 dirham, and then he stopped. Because he remembered, you can't buy a neighbor. You buy houses. But how do you buy a neighbor? And that's why Abu al-Aswad al-Du'ali, it became almost like a proverb. It is related that when he was asked, بَعْتَ دَارَكَ قَالَ بَعْتُ جَارِي وَلَمْ أَبِعْ دَارِي. When he sold his house, and there is an analogy and a lesson in this. He was told, بِعْتَ دَارَكَ, like they heard that he sold his house, and he did. And he said, no, I sold my neighbor, I didn't sell my house. Technically what he did was he did sell his house. But what he was trying to explain to people is that the issue for him wasn't about selling the physical house. He was trying to get rid of his neighbor. Did you sell your house? He was asked, said, no, I sold my neighbor. He did sell his house and he moved away. But the intent of that was to move away from a very, very bad neighbor. People sometimes sell their houses or move houses, not because they're not happy themselves in the house, but because of the neighbors around them. So now the question begs, are you that neighbor that people want to move away from? Do you make a lot of noise? And people say, no, we don't make noise. Maybe it's smell. Maybe we don't have scent consideration for our neighbors. Maybe we don't have spatial visual consideration for our neighbors. Yeah, we're like, no, we don't make noises. Okay. You don't make noises? No. But we are cooking as ethnics something weird that smells all the time. And their eyes are getting watery because we have put too much chili. But think of that neighbor. Maybe he doesn't like it. Think of him. Be nice to them. We don't make noise. But when our families come to visit, you don't see any more grass anywhere on the street. For about 20 meters this way and 20 meters that way and on both sides of the road. Why? Because they park on the road and on the curb. And maybe if they can put the car on the fence and balance it, they wouldn't say no. Be considerate of your neighbors. Check on them. Knock on the door, say, "Hi, I'm your neighbor, how are you? You good? All good? If you need anything, just let me know." I'm very good friends with my neighbors, by the way. And we've been like this for 20 years. All the ones around me. I make the point in our Islamic events, I've got three in front of me and two on each side. I buy the most sweets. About twice a year. And just knock on the door and leave it. They're not there, I just leave it at the door. Heck. They see me. They know me. They know it's a Muslim family. I don't sit with them and chit-chat or have coffee and tea. Never. Not once, maybe. But I always tell them that I'm here for them. And if they need anything, they can come and see me if I can be of help. And some of them are the same with us. They knock on our door and do this, that, the other. Right? It's nice to have niceness from us given to our neighbors as a provision from us to them, provide it, okay, impart it, deploy it, right? And then do it lillahi ta'ala. You never know, they may ask you about Islam. They may know someone who's Muslim when they're not, but they know by now that you are nice or kind or whatever the case is, and this family or these friends of theirs who are Muslims are seeking, you know, employment, and it's good for your business. You're not doing it for that, but it may be. Or you're in schools and they're looking for a good school for that child of their friends who are Muslims, but they're not, for instance, and they want to refer them somewhere. They say, "Oh yeah, we know this person. You know, let's ask him." So it opens doors. Don't be this annoying neighbor. Don't be this, "I'm very private. I don't say hello. They don't say hello. I don't talk to them. Okay, I park exactly where I should. And I never do anything wrong. But dare they do anything to me. And I'll show them what I'll do." Don't be that person. This is not nice. You know, those people that think this is the way to be. I don't make mistakes. And they keep building, not making mistakes. Because they're growing a beast inside them. That when somebody makes a mistake with them, since they never make a mistake with anyone, I am licensed to bite their heads off and show them the monster that I've been building inside of me. What a sad way to live. Don't build no monsters. Just be kind. Impart goodness. Be nice. Do the right thing all the time. And if something goes wrong, use your shara. Use your upbringing. Use Islam and see what it tells you how to deal with the problem. And you see so many of them in our community these days. They are correct in everything they do, not for the purpose of being correct, but for the purpose of growing a monster inside of them and an image. They want to give an impression that I am so correct all the time that the moment you do something wrong with me, because I never do wrong with you, I'm going to show you how sharp my sword is. With words, yani, and with arguments, and with... Don't be that person. None of us are angels. We make mistakes. Yeah? Let kindness and care get you there. Mish, your ability that you're growing as a monster within you, that is not nice. That's not how you should be. طيب. ولحديث عائشة في الصحيحين أنها سمعت رسول الله. يعني also we note the importance of
0: taking care of your neighbor. You check on your neighbor. You give gifts to your neighbor. If you don't see them, ask for them. If you see them, greet them. If you can share something with them, share something with them. If they need help, help them. Smile in their face. And be careful with the privacies. A lot of us understand privacy as noise and windows not to look. No, there are other things. Okay, don't invade. Okay, their silences. Okay, don't invade their visual space. Don't invade their freedom around your house and their house by using up all the streets for all your cars that you want to park out there and thinking, no, it's a public road. Yahi, it's a public road and you've used part of your public road on top of your driveway. Okay, but the public road facing his house, who is mine? He thinks, if I get a couple of visitors, I also have a couple of cars that can park there. But you're always parking your kids' 17 cars there, right? Type, and it's a public road and say, ah, good morning, neighbor. And he's looking at you thinking, type, think of me. I also have people that want to come. And you always be considerate. Always be considerate. It goes a long, long way. And that's how Muslims are. The Sahaba, at the time of the Prophet sallallahu alayhi wa sallam, it is related that they would also give food even to non-Muslim neighbors. Why do you think some of them did that? To show them the goodness of Islam. It is not haram to feed a non-Muslim with the intent of showing them what? Mahasinul Islam. This is niyyah hasana. So you fed them. It's not haram. You're not using them as a friend to eat with you every day in your house. You're gifting them food to eat as an act of goodness on your part. There's nothing wrong with that. You can actually earn rewards for doing that. With this niyyah hasana. With this niyyah hasana. Shunniyyah, to bring them closer to Islam. So on the authority of Lady Aisha, in both Sahih, that she heard the Prophet alayhi salatu wasalam say, مَا زَالَ جِبْرِيلُ يُوصِينِي بِالْجَارِ حَتَّى ظَنَنْتُ أَنَّهُ يُوَرِّفُهُ أَوْ سَيُوَرِّفُهُ. Meaning, Angel Jibreel, the Prophet is saying, kept reminding me to take care of the neighbor. So much so, I thought, and this is just an explanation to the tune as to how much Jibreel was reminding him that he was going to become part of the inheritance, this jar. That's how much Angel Jibreel would remind the Prophet sallallahu alayhi wa sallam to take care of the neighbor. حَتَّى ظَنَنْتُ أَنَّهُ سَيُوَرِّفُهُ. And he's going to become part of the inheritance. That much instruction on not forgetting your neighbor and caring for your neighbor. So this also paints a picture as to how much we need to think of our neighbors, but in a different way than previous. Okay? Today, the conventional method is, I don't talk to them, I don't upset them,

عبدك وأنا على عهدك ووعدك ما استطعت أعوذ بك من شر ما صنعت.

0: National Radio News.
1: Good morning, I'm Laura Devoy. A new report shows housing is the single biggest pressure on people's budgets. Anglicare Sydney says people are routinely spending more than half of their income on rent. It says food insecurity is a consequence of cost of living pressures and insufficient income, and some people are skipping meals to make sure rent is paid. One in seven Australians, including 757,000 children, are living below the poverty line. The Grattan Institute says significant savings can be made by scrapping unwanted car parks. A new report has found 40% of car parks in capital city apartments are left empty every night. It says parking can add $62,000 to the price of a two-bedroom apartment in Melbourne, $70,000 in Sydney, and well over $100,000 in Brisbane and Perth. The Grattan Institute says building 86,000 fewer car parks in the next 5 years could save $5.2 billion. A man has died and four others are in a serious condition following a shooting in Sydney's southwest overnight. Police were called to Liverpool Hospital about 8:30 p.m. to reports two men had presented with multiple wounds. One died a short time later, the other remains in hospital. Police say another three men presented to Fairfield Hospital. A crime scene has been established at a home in Canley Heights and an investigation is underway. Russian President Vladimir Putin has arrived in China for talks with his counterpart Xi Jinping. His visit comes a week after US President Donald Trump met Mr. Xi in Beijing. The BBC's Vitaly Shevchenko reports.
2: China is one of the few places that welcomes Vladimir Putin and one of the few places where he can go without being arrested by the International Criminal Court, because there's a warrant out for his arrest over the alleged abduction of Ukrainian children to Russia. The added incentive, he really, really needs Chinese technology and Chinese money.
1: Police in the UK are investigating two separate allegations of historical child sexual abuse following the release of the Epstein files. One of the allegations dates back to the mid-1980s, the other to the mid-90s. No arrests have been made. Former Governor-General and retired Anglican Bishop Peter Hollingworth has died. He was 91. Dr. Hollingworth was ordained in 1960 and joined the Brotherhood of St. Lawrence, where he served for 25 years. In 1991, he was named Australian of the Year and 10 years later was appointed Governor-General. He resigned from that role amid claims he failed to act on child sexual abuse claims when he was Archbishop of Brisbane in the 1990s, which were later substantiated by an inquiry. Emergency service volunteers around the nation are being thanked for their role in the community. Shannon Kirkwood has more.
3: Orange is the choice of colour today for the annual WOW Day, a time to recognise and thank SES volunteers. Olympian Jess Fox is among those who've expressed gratitude to the more than 28,000 SES volunteers across the nation.
4: Thank you to all our SES volunteers who serve our community, who give up their time.
3: Community events are being held to celebrate SES members, while buildings will light up orange this evening.
1: Turning to sport, in tennis, Storm Hunter is through to the next round of qualifiers for the French Open after beating a fellow Aussie in two sets this morning. There's been little success for the Australians in Paris. The Grand Slam tournament gets underway next week.
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0: Praise be to Allah, the Lord of the world. May Allah raise the rank of our Master Muhammad, peace and blessings be upon him, and protect his nation from that which he fears for it. Good morning, dear listeners, and welcome to the AM Drive Time program. You are with myself, Samaya, and my dear co-host.
1: Dima, how are you this morning?
0: Alhamdulillah, I'm good. How are you?
1: Alhamdulillah, I'm good as well. Getting a little bit chilly.
0: Getting a little bit chilly, isn't it?
1: We had to put on our jackets today. I noticed we both did. So it is quite a
0: layering
1: cold
0: up. Layering up.
1: That's right. And so we do have a few segments coming up, including the second half of the program is going to be a continuation of the series Breaking Free from Addiction. So do stay tuned for that, inshallah, as well as our segments coming up very shortly after the morning reports.
0: Yeah.
1: In the meanwhile, we listen to this beautiful chant.

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1: The weather forecast for this Wednesday, the 20th of May, is as follows. A mostly sunny day, a slight chance of a shower later tonight, winds west to southwesterly, 15 to 20 kilometres an hour, turning southerly, 15 to 25 kilometres an hour in the middle of the day, then becoming light in the evening. There's no fire danger rating today, a minimum expected of 12 degrees with a maximum of 20.
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1: In St Peter's on the M8 motorway approaching Euston's Road, there's been a crash involving two cars with heavy traffic conditions. Eastbound traffic has been affected and lane 2 has been affected in particular. In Mount Victoria on Great Western Highway, there's been some emergency road work with some road damage towards the Blue Mountains. The highway has been closed in both directions.
0: Daily exchange rates.
1: And as for the daily exchange rate, it's currently dropped back to 71 cents. Not a huge difference. It was 72 last week. So one Australian dollar currently buys 71 US cents.

And finally, the approximate prayer times for today, Wednesday the 20th of May, coinciding with the third day of Dhul-Hijjah. So the first 10 days of Dhul-Hijjah are passing us by very quickly. Make sure to make the most of every moment. I remind myself and you to make the most of this special time. As for the obligatory prayers, the Dhuhr is expected to set in today at about 11:55 a.m., Asr at 2:42 p.m., Maghrib at 5:02 p.m., and Isha at 6:25 p.m. Fajr the following morning is expected to set in at 5:15 a.m., with sunrise expected at 6:44 a.m. We ask Allah to accept our prayers and our good deeds. Ameen.

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Now, budgets can sometimes sound like a giant spreadsheet read out on live television. Billions here, millions there, a lot of political applause, a lot of headlines, but underneath all of that are decisions that affect everyday life, from your electricity bill to your GP visit, your rent, your student debt, your childcare fees, and even the price of prescriptions at the pharmacy.

And while politicians often talk about the economy in broad terms, most Australians experience the economy much more personally. It's whether groceries cost more this week than last week, whether you can afford another rent increase, whether your wages are keeping up, whether you delay seeing a doctor because of the cost. So today we're breaking down about what's actually inside the 2026 to 2027 federal budget and what it could mean for households, students, workers, families, and communities across Australia.

The Albanese government says this budget is built around two major goals: continuing cost of living relief while also investing in Australia's long-term future. And honestly, that balancing act has become one of the biggest political and economic challenges facing governments around the world right now. Because on one hand, people are under pressure. But on the other hand, governments are also trying to avoid making inflation worse by spending too aggressively.

So this budget attempts to walk that line. One of the headline measures is the continuation of the government's tax cut plan. From July this year, the tax rate for Australians earning between $18,000 and $45,000 drops again as part of the staged tax changes announced in earlier budgets. The government says this will leave more money in workers' pay packets over time.

Supporters argue even modest tax relief can help households dealing with rising costs. Critics, however, say the savings may feel relatively small compared with the reality of rent, mortgage repayments, insurance costs, and grocery prices that have risen sharply over recent years. And that's been one of the broader conversations surrounding this budget, whether gradual relief is enough for people who feel financially stretched out right now.

Energy remains another major focus. The government has extended electricity bill relief for households and eligible small businesses, with rebates continuing as energy costs remain one of the most visible pressures facing Australians. Now, energy policy in Australia has become more than just power bills. Again, now energy policy in Australia has become about more than just power bills. It's also tied to climate policy, renewable energy investment, reliability of the grid, and transitions away from fossil fuels. And this budget continuously pushes heavily towards that transition.

Funding has been directed toward renewable energy projects, battery storage, clean manufacturing, and infrastructure linked to the government's Future Made in Australia strategy. The plan is essentially about trying to position Australia as a strong player in industries expected to grow globally over the coming decades, particularly renewable energy, critical minerals, battery technology, and advanced manufacturing. Supporters say Australia has a major opportunity because of its natural resources and renewable energy potential. Critics question whether the strategy will make enough secure jobs quickly enough for Australians, especially in regions historically dependent on traditional industries.

Healthcare is another major centerpiece of the budget. The government has announced further investment into Medicare, particularly around bulk billing incentives for general practitioners. The aim is to make it easier for Australians to see a doctor without large out-of-pocket costs. And for many families, access to affordable healthcare has become a growing issue, especially as some clinics move away from full bulk billing because of rising operating costs. The budget also continues funding for urgent care clinics around the country. These clinics are designed to treat non-life-threatening conditions outside hospital emergency departments. The government says this reduces pressure on the hospitals while helping patients receive treatment faster.

Mental health funding also remains part of the broader healthcare conversation. Community organisations and advocacy groups have continued calling for expanded mental health services, particularly for young people, regional communities and culturally diverse populations. For Australians relying on regular medication, the government says cheaper medicines under the pharmaceutical benefit scheme remain part of its healthcare agenda, and with many households still carefully managing weekly expenses, even relatively small reductions in medication costs can make a difference over time.

Students and younger Australians are also heavily featured throughout the budget discussion. What are called HELP and HEX debts became one of the most talked about issues over recent years, particularly after high indexation increases created frustration among graduates already dealing with high rising housing costs. The government is continuing reforms to students' debt repayments and previously announced debt relief measures. This includes adjustments to repayment thresholds designed to ensure graduates begin repayments only once earning a higher income. Supporters argue the changes offer younger Australians more breathing room during a financially difficult period, but many students and younger workers continue pointing to housing affordability as the bigger issue shaping their future.

go. And housing remains one of the biggest national debates in Australia right now. The budget includes additional investment connected to affordable housing construction, social housing programs, first home buyer assistance, and the Help to Buy Shed Equity Scheme. Under that program, the Albanese government contributes toward part of a property purchase, reducing the size of the deposit and mortgage required from eligible buyers. The government says this could help more Australians enter the housing market sooner. But critics argue supply shortages, rising rents, and property prices still require much larger structural reforms. For renters especially, housing affordability continues to dominate daily life. In many parts of Australia, rental vacancies remain tight, and community organisations say demand for housing assistance remains extremely high. With that, dear listeners, we're going to go out to a short break, followed by the 8 a.m. news. Inshallah, we'll be back after that.

Welcome back, dear listeners. You are tuned into the AM Drive Time Show, and we are going to continue from our 7 a.m. segment talking about the federal budget. Regional Australia also receives significant attention in the budget. Funding has been announced for roads, telecommunication, healthcare access, disaster recovery, and regional development projects. This includes support for communities recovering from floods, bushfires, and severe weather events that have affected different parts of the country over recent years. Agriculture and regional industries also continue featuring prominently in discussions around exports, climate resilience, and infrastructure investment.

0: Defence spending is another major area within the budget. Australia's strategic environment has changed significantly over the past decade, and both major political parties have increasingly focused on defence, capability, regional security, and military partnerships. The government says continued investment is necessary to respond to growing geopolitical tensions in the Indo-Pacific region. At the same time, some critics argue governments must ensure social services and cost of living support are not overshadowed by expanding defence commitments.
1: And while budgets are often discussed through economic statistics and political messaging, community groups frequently ask a more human question. Who is still struggling despite the headline numbers? Welfare organisations, housing advocates, food relief charities and financial counsellors continue reporting strong demand for assistance.
0: Many Australians may hear phrases like inflation easing or economic resilience, but still feel significant pressure in everyday life. For some families, the issue is not whether inflation is technically lower than before, it's whether life actually feels affordable. And that gap between economic indicators and lived experience often shapes how budgets are received publicly.
1: The arts, media, and community sector also continue raising questions around long-term funding sustainability. Community broadcasters in particular play a unique role across Australia, especially in multicultural and regional communities. Stations like this one don't just provide entertainment, they provide local information, emergency broadcasting, community connection, language services, local journalism, cultural representation, and a platform for voices that larger commercial networks sometimes overlook. The role becomes especially important during natural disasters, public emergencies, and periods of social division when trusted local communication matters most.
0: At the end of the day, every federal budget is really a statement about priorities, where money goes, what problems receive urgent attention, what industries governments choose to back, and what kind of Australia political leaders believe they're building for the future. For supporters, this budget represents steady investment, targeted relief, and long-term economic planning.
1: For critics, it may not go far enough to address housing affordability, inequality, or the financial pressure many households continue to experience. And for most Australians, the real test probably won't be the budget speech itself. It'll be what people actually feel over the months ahead. When they pay the bills, visit the doctor, fill their car, renew the lease, or check their bank balance at the end of the week. Whether Australians feel genuine relief from this budget, well, that's something that people will likely continue debating long after the budget week is over. 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
15: 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It's a story of old, and a story often untold. The first taste, an attempt to escape the darkness. Then you want more. 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The darkness starts to spread to your home, to your work, to your family. Like wildfire, it tears through your life, leaving you empty, broken. You feel hopeless, powerless. But you're not. 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You do have other options. Join us as we break the silence of addiction, be it drugs, alcohol, or gambling, in a powerful new series, Breaking Free from Addiction, Real Stories of Struggle, Survival, and Success. 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
2: 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Today we are joined with Sheikh Ghazi, who will share an Islamic perspective to the issue of addiction and inshallah provide for us some answers to the problem that many people in our society face. Barakallahu fiqh for joining us today.
16: Ameen wa iyakum. Barakallahu fiqhum. Thank you for having me.
2: No problem. So I'll start like an easy question for you. How big of a problem is the issue of addiction in society based on, because you work a lot with the community, you deal a lot with the brothers in that. So how big of an issue is it?
16: Okay, bismillah, alhamdulillah, wa salatu wa salamu ala rasulillah. All praise is due to God. We thank God, our creator. And we ask God to guide us to goodness and protect us from evil and harm. The issue of drugs in our community is definitely something of concern, especially with the prevalence of the drug ICE, which is a scourge on society at the moment. It's something that we do not sweep under the carpet. It's something that we need to talk about, hence why this program is very important as a community. There are some brothers and even some sisters in the community who have unfortunately turned to drugs. We don't want to just let them be as they are. You know, the dangers of drugs are well known and well documented, and the harm on oneself and the harm on the community is significant. So as someone who works with the community and works with the youth, you know, it is important that we educate ourselves and our brothers and sisters in the community about this serious issue. And understand that if someone makes a mistake in their life, that we do not just neglect them and let them be and let them dig their hole deeper, as they say. We want to try and address this issue. We want to try and help them in the best means possible. People commit sins in their life. We want to help someone repent from the sin. Remember, when someone is doing haram, disobeying their Lord, taking drugs is haram. It's a sin. It alters the mind. It is a sin. We don't accept anyone disobeying our Lord, our Creator. And we want to help that person stay away from sin, and we want to help that person change. And you can see from many, many scenarios and situations of the past that many Muslims have reformed themselves and dug themselves out of the hole. And alhamdulillah, you see some in our community that gone down the wrong path, you know, they were in a dark space, and they brought themselves out of that. And now, mashallah, you see them, that they're flourishing and they're very successful in their life and they've changed their ways. And, you know, that's something that's inspiring to try and help others.
2: So from an Islamic perspective, how should the community understand addiction without excusing the sin or ignoring the harm it causes?
16: So here, as a Muslim community, you know, we understand that taking drugs is haram. It is a sin. It is forbidden. Regardless if of the type of drug, some unfortunately, the devil decorates for them certain drugs as in it's not that bad. Like I know some people, they deceive themselves and they deceive others and they say it's not bad when they refer to marijuana or what they call weed. They say it's not that bad. And it may not be as impactful on the body. It may not alter the mind to the extent of other drugs like heroin and ice. However, those who take marijuana, usually it starts from there and it leads on to other drugs when it is no longer enough for them. So as a Muslim community, we understand that drugs is a serious problem. In our community, there are people who do take drugs and they are Muslim. We don't say they are not Muslim because they take drugs. We understand that some people in their life, they turn to drugs for various reasons. And obviously, it's not an excuse and it doesn't help in any way, shape or form. to turn to drugs. And when we say drugs, let me also include prescription drugs. Some people are addicted to painkillers. Some people are addicted to antidepressants. Some people are addicted to recreational drugs. And all this has an adverse effect on oneself and on the community. So as a Muslim community, from the Islamic perspective, we do not ignore the harm it causes on the person. We try and help guide that Muslim to repent and reform them and provide them a path to dig themselves out of that hole that they've got themselves into.
2: Mm. An important part is actually understanding that the problem that the person is going through, because some people that, for instance, have no exposure to drugs, maybe they came from overseas or something, they think that someone who does drugs, he's less than, or he's something's wrong with him. How important is it for a person to understand that we are human and we make mistakes and all of that?
16: Yeah, definitely. And if you look at the cases, and of course, I'm not claiming to be an expert or even close with regards to this topic. However, from my experience in the community and dealing with people who are in such a situation and trying to help them reform, you see that many people, they turn to drugs due to depression, due to stresses of life, and many times it's due to peer pressure, being around the wrong environment, the wrong crowd. Sometimes the devil may decorate for them. Just try it. Take it once. It's not a big deal. It's not a problem. You know, just... And this is where it stems from. And then, unfortunately,

0: alcoholic, maybe a person is a problem gambler or the like. So how does, if a person, because a lot of times when you speak to these people, they understand that they have an issue, but they might not have the means to come to a solution to that problem. So what does the religion give us?
1: Barakallahu feek. You know, it is important to understand that the religion of Islam, alhamdulillah, it's the most detailed religion by a long shot. And our religion tells us in detail, it's like a roadmap how you live your life. If you stick to the roadmap, you know, you don't detour, you'll be safe and you'll be protected and you'll be a winner in this life and the hereafter. If someone is addicted to drugs, you know, there are ways of one reforming themselves, and that is adhering to the rules of the religion of Islam. Repent to Allah, intend not to do it again, stop doing the sin. You must stop doing the sin, intend never to do it again. If one is addicted to a drug and they need to seek further assistance, depending on the drug, sometimes they can go to a rehab center, which assists. Sometimes they may take certain medication or certain things that will help them wean off the drug. I know some people that are addicted to heroin, they can take a certain shot and that will help them get off the drug, because when they do take the drug, it has no effect on them anymore. So it helps them to get off the drug as well. So there are aspects in the religion of Islam. It is clear if one is committing a sin, they should repent to God. And how do they repent? Intend not to do it again. Firstly, regret having disobeyed your Lord. Intend never to do it again. And stop committing the sin if you're doing it. And take by the means as well that if you need assistance, there are rehab clinics around. I know that there are some that are free to the community. And one can seek help by experts who will be there to help them dig themselves out of this problem.
0: You mentioned a bit earlier that like one of the causes that you've noticed for people turning to drugs is like emptiness or depression or something like that. Now, talk to me, Sheikh Ghazi. How does the different acts of obedience help fill a person's heart? How does, for instance, zikr or the azkar that someone can do bring their heart back to a strong state? Talk to me about this.
1: May Allah reward you.
0: Ameen.
1: Allah tabaraka wa ta'ala revealed in the Holy Quran, أَلَا بِذِكْرِ اللَّهِ تَطْمَئِنُّ الْقُلُوبِ. If one says dhikr, praising of God, recites Quran, they have peace and tranquility in their heart. If you're going through hardships, you're going through difficult situations, then here one should refer to saying dhikr, reciting Quran. And here the Prophet sallallahu alayhi wa sallam told us about a phrase. He said it is a treasure from among the treasures of paradise. And that is the statement, La hawla wa la quwwata illa billah. And it has a cure for 90 diseases, the least of which is anxiety. So if one is going through hardships in their life, if one is going through calamities, if one is struggling, then they should refer to the proper channels. They can talk to a sheikh, they can talk to a community leader, and they'll be there to help them and listen to them and support them. And I know myself personally, I have talked to many people in the past who I have personally worked with and helped in their situation. Subhanallah al-Azim.
0: To add on to this, my brother, we know that Allah is the creator of everything. And sometimes people forget the impact of dua, or having that reliance on Allah. Because say a person is addicted to a drug for 10, 15 years, sometimes they may forget that Allah can change their situation overnight. How important is a person to have this in their heart and make dua and hope that Allah lifts their issue?
1: Barakallahu feek. As Muslims, we look at our life. As a human being, everything that happens to us in our life is destined by God. Everything. You crash your car, you get sick, you gain money from places you didn't expect. You know, whatever happens to you in your life, we remind each other constantly, you know, this happened to you, this happened to me by the will of Allah. We submit to God.

0: He's our creator. He's our sustainer. We don't object to God. And God will test each one of us in different ways. You know, I don't know what you're facing, Shaquille, in your life. You don't know what I'm facing in my life. You may have some knowledge of what someone is facing, but really everyone has their own battles. Everyone has their own challenges in their life. That's why it is important for us as a community, if we know someone is struggling, if someone is down and out, if someone's going through a difficult situation, sometimes all it takes is a phone call. Sometimes all it takes is someone to rationalize with someone and talk to them in a nice way, in a caring way, genuine way, and help them, you know, to do what's right. You know, remind each other, this issue that happened to me, God destined for it to happen to me. I am a creation. I submit. We are milkun lillah. We belong to God. God can do with us whatever he wills. And we do not question God. We be patient. And the reward of patience is paradise. So be patient, brothers and sisters out there, even when you're dealing with people that are addicted to drugs or whatever it may be. Remind yourself that this is the test. The angels, Raqib and Atid, one is to your left, one is to your right. They're watching. They're writing down what you're doing. So if you be patient upon the calamities, there is a great reward from Allah.
1: And how important is it to be patient? Because it's not, most of the time, it's not the case that a person overnight, they switch and they become an amazing person. Normally, it's like a big struggle, a big battle for not only the person who's addicted, but the people who's around, maybe his family members or those people who are, you know, supporting him to overcome his issue. So how important is it for the whoever is involved to be patient and keep on trying and hoping that Allah facilitates it for them?
0: Yeah, subhanAllah. Allah Ta'ala is the one that guides the hearts. The Prophet, peace be upon him, said, the one who mixes with the people and puts up with their harm is better than the one who does not mix with the people and doesn't put up with their harm. When you're mixing with people, if you're mixing with someone that's addicted to drugs and you're trying to help them, you have to expect that you're going to face adversity, calamities. It's not easy. When you're dealing with someone who is addicted to drugs, you know, there's risks involved as well. One needs to be wise in their approach, and you know, you have to be patient with people. You have to try and help them in the best way you can, in a wise way, meaning that you don't put yourself in harm, and you be patient, and you don't give up on them. You do not give up on them. You try the best that you can. Some people, unfortunately, if they know that a family member or friend is on drugs, straight away they may X them.
1: Cut them off.
0: Cut them off straight away. Say, I don't want anything to do with them. Block their number. And this is, you know, that's a choice that people do make. But my advice is, you know, if you care about others, if you want to gain a great reward, because it is a rewardable act, be patient. And try and help your Muslim brother or sister for the sake of Allah. If someone is, you know, gone down the wrong path, it may be only you who is able to help them. There may be no one else. SubhanAllah. And it's sad. And I'll explain a few scenarios later on about situations where, unfortunately, it wasn't a good outcome.
1: Well, I've gathered the environment a person is in or the people that he surround himself with is very important. So if a person they identify, they have an issue of addiction, whether it be drugs or what is like that, how important is it for them to, you know, spend time in mosques or other community centers or around good and righteous people? What kind of effect does this have on the person who's struggling against these issues?
0: Yeah. The scholars of Islam, they mentioned as-sahib sahib. Imma ila al-jannati wa imma ila al-nar, which means that your friend can drag you either to paradise or to hellfire. What does that mean? It means that your friend can have a significant impact on you. They can guide you and advise you towards goodness, to do the good deeds that leads to paradise, or they can advise you towards doing bad, doing sins, committing sins, which leads to hellfire. It is super important that we reiterate, especially for the young ones at school, because some people, they are addicted to drugs from 13 years old, 12 years old. Yeah.
1: It's shocking.
0: Yeah. And unfortunately, some people, they don't have a nurturing parent to help guide them. Unfortunately, sometimes people are in a broken home. Sometimes people are in a home where their own parents may be abusing drugs and they have no guidance. So keeping yourself in a good environment, an environment where people around you care about you and they have your best interest at heart, is very important. If someone is going through a situation or they're struggling with drugs, they should spend time in the mosques, and that will help them focus on good things, focus on doing good acts. And they may not be as influenced as being out in society where they'll be attracted to drugs and those who take and sell drugs, for example.
1: Mm. Now, this will be my final question for you, and you can provide some stories and the like. You can go on, my brother.
0: Yeah, okay.
1: But tell me from your experience in, you know, working and dealing with people who have addictions, drugs, gambling, or the like, what have you learned from it? What have you seen? Share some stories with us.
0: Yeah. Look, in my, over the years dealing with people who are addicted to drugs, there was once a case of a young man. He was 29 years old. And he was in hospital. And he said to me that he wanted to change his life. So I actually was at work. It was Friday evening. And one of the sisters contacted me, and there's a brother here. She said he's got cancer. He's been told he's got 6 months left to live. He wants to change his life. He turned away from Islam, and now he wants to change. So I went straight to the hospital, and we sat outside of the hospital, and I started to talk to him about Islam. And he took his shahada, alhamdulillah, to return to Islam. Initially, he said to me that it was cancer that he was suffering from.
1: Hmm.
0: And then after I pressed him, I asked him further. I said, do you really have cancer? Is that what you have, if you don't mind me asking? He said, no. He said, I was in hospital because I overdosed on drugs. He said to me, see that man that just walked past me and tapped me on my knee? That man is waiting around the corner for me to sell me drugs. And I don't want that life anymore. I want to change. I have a young daughter. She's 1 year old and she needs me in her life. I said, I will help you. And then that night, I took him with me to an Islamic lecture. And upon finishing the lecture, we went and had a meal together. We had a dinner together. And I showed him care and love. And when you show someone care and love, they open up to you. On the way back in the car, because he had to go back to the hospital, otherwise he would have nowhere to stay. He was originally from another state. So when he went back to the hospital, when we got there, he pulled out a bag from his backpack. And he said, this is a bag full of drugs and I don't want it anymore. I want to go put it in the drug bin. Apparently in the hospital there's a bin where someone can put drugs in there and needles and stuff. So he went there and he put all the drugs in the bin. He said to me, he said, when someone is on drugs, they tend to lie a lot and they try and conceal that they're taking drugs. He said, please help me. So I tried to help him. He had nowhere to stay, actually, in a difficult situation. So I allowed him to stay at my factory, actually. He was staying there and he was getting himself off the drugs. He was praying, going with me to Islamic lectures. I actually gave him a job with me. He started to work and he was reforming himself. He was doing daily blogs on his social media. This is day four. This is day five now of drugs. This is day six. And even on his social media, he was putting up videos of himself attending lectures and praising God. And then all of a sudden one day I went to my factory and he wasn't there. I was trying to call him. He wasn't answering. His belongings were still there in the factory, his suitcase and all his clothing and that. I was calling him. He wasn't answering. So I suspected that he left back to his state. One evening I was looking at my messages on Messenger online, and I seen that I had received a message several days earlier from someone. I didn't know who it was. When I opened up the message, they said in the message, "I thought it's important for you to know that our beloved, I'm not going to mention his name, such and such, has passed away." Subhanallah. It was very devastating. Why? Because this young man, he was very intelligent. He was very inquisitive. He was had a kind heart, but he had no direction. He had no support in his life, and he was addicted to drugs from a young age, from 13 years of age, and he had no one to help him in his life. And when he started to get off the drugs, you can see that his whole mentality, the way he was thinking, the way he was acting, changed. When he was on the drugs, for example, before he started to wean off the drugs, when he was on the drugs, he showed me a photo or a video of himself jumping on top of a roof of a burnt down car in Liverpool, for example. He was jumping on the roof and making videos of himself jumping on a burnt out car. And I didn't say anything to him at that point, but, you know, sometime later when he was not so affected on the drugs, I said to him, "Look what you were doing. Do you think that's something that is appropriate to do? Can you see the effects of the drugs, what you're doing?" He goes, I must have been off my face. And I don't know why I was doing that. They do things they don't realize. I want to mention another case where, unfortunately, I know a case of a young girl who went to an Islamic school from a Muslim family, wore the scarf, a student at school. And then there was issues at home. Mum and dad got divorced. The girl was young in age. She was around 15, 16. She didn't cope with the situation. She turned to drugs. And unfortunately, as you might find in many cases, that the drugs affected her significantly to the extent where she developed schizophrenia, she developed many issues with her health, to the extent where she lost her sanity. She would run on the street, take off her clothing, cry that she'd got spiders all over her body, even to the extent where she would make false accusations that a family member of hers raped her, and then the police would come and arrest that family member, and he would be held in police custody until they got a lawyer that had to bring the paperwork and prove that she's mentally unwell. And unfortunately, some people, they don't get better from drugs. Some people, they remain, you know, unwell. Some people, I know someone, for example, due to drugs. And this is the thing with ICE, Brother Shakir, with ICE, people build paranoia. They perceive matters that don't really exist. They believe that people are after them. I know someone who was addicted to the drug ICE. He believed that he had hearing devices in his ears. He wanted to cut his ears off. And literally in front of me, he had a knife. He wanted to cut his ear. Even to the point where in front of me, he started to use the knife to dig into his ear to try and find, according to him, the hearing device. He even went to the extent where he went and got ultrasound on his ears done and nothing was found. And he didn't believe the fact that there was nothing in his ears. Even he went overseas. Even he went to Egypt, because he claimed that the people who are spying on him may not be able to get to the people in Egypt. But even when he done the report in Egypt, he claimed that they found the hearing device in his ears. So I said to him, "Show me the report of the hearing device." He sent me the report. There's nothing there. Subhanallah. And some people build paranoia to the extent where they're too scared to leave the house to go and buy food because they build the perception that everyone's after them. This is the effects of the drug ice. I know someone ripped out their own tooth, or teeth actually, because of the effects of drugs. They thought that their neighbor was sending frequency waves to the filling in their teeth and was controlling them through the frequency waves. And due to the effects of drugs, they ripped out their own teeth. It is a very serious problem. And we try and help the people as much as we can to the best of our ability. My advice, brothers and sisters, dear listeners out there, if you have a family member or a friend that is suffering, who is addicted to drugs, seek professional help. You don't have to deal with the situation all by yourself. There are places where people can go to that are free of charge. There are rehab centers, government funded, that they can go to. And there are some private ones as well. But do not just leave the person to stay the way they are. And sometimes some people, unfortunately, as much as you try and help them, they don't change. They don't want to change. Some people, due to their experiences in life, the way they cope with their difficult life is drugs. And this does not resolve any issue. This does not help in any way, shape or form. The one who is addicted to drugs, the one who takes drugs, not only do they harm themselves, they harm their family, they harm the community, and we don't want them to either end up dead or in jail. I mentioned this last case. There was once a young man, subhanAllah, it's very sad this one. He used to attend my lessons. He used to attend lessons with his family. His mother used to put a lot of effort into bringing him to lessons. And he turned to drugs. So his parents contacted me. They said, please come talk to our son. He's now addicted to drugs. So, subhanAllah al-Azim, I went to talk to him at night. I took one of my friends with me. We were talking to him. And he said that, why should I work apprenticeship and earn minimum wage when I can sell drugs and I make, you know, $5,000, $10,000 a week? And I advised him, I said, the money from drugs is not halal, it's not permissible, it is not blessed money. And because of being on drugs and selling drugs, I said to him, I said, if you do not stop, you're going to either end up in jail or you're going to end up dead. He didn't take on my advice. He continued to sell drugs. He was happy for himself because he sold a lot of drugs. And he got paid, he said, $30,000 in a short space of time. After being paid, he couldn't live with his family anymore because of, you know, the dangers of drugs. He knew that much at least. And he knew that his family members, he had sisters that wore the scarf. So he moved out of home. He was living in a house that is used as a drug house. And when he got paid the $30,000, he had it in his safe. An hour later, people came knocking on the door. He opened the door. They said to him, where's the money? He said, I don't know what you're talking about. So they punched him in the head. They said, where's the money? He said, I don't know what you're talking about. So they kept punching him. They beat him so badly to the extent where they busted his eardrum and it affected one of his eyes as well, was damaged. Then they finally got to the money. They took all the money. So all that he did was all gone. And then on top of that, because he needed to make up the money to cover the debts he was in now, he got called by the police and he was put in jail. Then when he got out of jail, he didn't stop taking drugs. And at a young age, he passed away, devastating his family, and it was devastating to the community. Dear brothers and sisters out there, if you know someone that is on drugs, please try your best to be patient and help guide the person in the best way you know how, and help guide them to seek professional help. This is the advice that we give to our brothers and sisters. Barakallahu feekum. May Allah bless you. May Allah reward you, Brother Shaquille. And it's a pleasure being with you on here.
1: Aminu feekum. Thank you for joining us today.
0: Thank you very much.
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0: Dear listeners, we hope you benefited from that heartfelt segment. We're going to go out with a chant that we dedicate to all of our listeners. And after that, inshallah, we will have the 9 a.m. news. So we do hope you enjoy this beautiful chant. Dima's choosing the chant. So I am, you know, 99.9% confident that you will be impressed.
1: Inshallah. I mean, you're kind of giving me a little bit of pressure. You're giving me a little bit of pressure here. But no, inshallah, he will enjoy the chant that I pick out. I would also like to say that anyone who is listening to this series and would like to follow along with the episodes that they might have missed or would just like to listen to any of these episodes again is more than welcome to. We are uploading them on SoundCloud. The series is called Breaking Free from Addiction. So if you find on the Tawm FM SoundCloud the playlist Breaking Free from Addiction, you should find the episodes as they are live, inshallah. So,
0: and also just a reminder that if you do know someone that is suffering from addiction and going through a really hard time, speak to them.
1: Yes.
0: And contact an organization that could help you or guide you in the right direction. Like, I know if you were to contact Darul Fatwa on 02-9793-3330, I'm sure that there will be someone there who will be able to sort of guide you into the right direction in terms of support.
1: That's right, inshallah. And as Sheikh Ghazi advised in this episode that we just heard, to make sure that you approach these people with love and care. When you show love and care, people will be more open to accepting advice from you, to listening, to hearing you out. So make sure that you use the best approach possible because you want the best outcome possible for that person. So thank you all for listening, and we hope that you enjoyed this episode of the AM Drive Time Show, and you can catch us tomorrow on the next episode. And for now, I dedicate this chant to you, dear listeners.

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1: Good morning, I'm Laura Devoy. Another so-called Nudify service has been called out by eSafety for not doing enough to protect children from exposure to sexually explicit deepfake images. A formal direction to comply has been issued to one of the most popular Nudify services accessed in Australia. The company has been given 14 days to implement stronger protections to prevent children from accessing the service, which allows users to upload images of real people and generate sexually explicit deepfake content. eSafety says the platform was attracting nearly 40,000 Australian visits per month. Health authorities say a diphtheria outbreak affecting multiple jurisdictions is a reminder to stay up to date with vaccinations. As of yesterday, 223 diphtheria cases had been reported this year. That's the worst annual figure since national reporting began. The Northern Territory Centre for Disease Control declared an outbreak in March, and it has since spread to Queensland, South Australia and Western Australia. The Australian Medical Association says vaccination remains the strongest protection against the disease. Britain's Foreign Secretary has warned tens of millions of people face hunger because of the closure of the Strait of Hormuz. Yvette Cooper told an aid conference in London urgent global pressure was needed to get fertiliser and fuel moving. Without this, she said, there was the threat of a global food crisis.
2: The Strait of Hormuz is no outlier. Coming so soon after the energy price shock, the grain supply threats when Russia invaded Ukraine, or the supply chain crisis in COVID. This reflects a new era of geopolitics and geoeconomics, an era of great power competition and global volatility, but also concurrent crises.
1: That audio from the BBC. The World Food Programme has warned 45 million people could be pushed into acute hunger this year. Australia's native bees are being recognised today as part of World Bee Day. There are over 1,700 species of bees in Australia, all with various roles from pollination to increasing biodiversity and boosting yields of some fruit plants. Speaking to National Radio News, President of the Australian Native Bee Association, Megan Halcroft, describes the bees as invaluable to keeping ecosystems alive.
3: Because they carry dry pollen, and they, as they move around the flower, they easily transfer from pollen from one flower to another, which enhances cross-pollination, enhances biodiversity of the genome, increases vigour.
1: Former Governor-General and retired Anglican Bishop Peter Hollingworth has died at the age of 91. Dr. Hollingworth was ordained in 1960 and joined the Brotherhood of St. Lawrence, where he served for 25 years. He was appointed Governor-General in 2001 but resigned 2 years later amid reports he failed to act on child sex abuse claims when he was Archbishop of Brisbane in the 1990s. An inquiry later found he did not remove two priests from the ministry despite knowing they had sexually assaulted children. Turning to sport, another 12 players will arrive at the Socceroos pre-training camp in the US state of Florida. Jackson Irvine, Martin Boyle and Milos Deganek are among the new faces. Australia is building up to the FIFA World Cup, which gets underway next month. Coach Tony Popovich will name his 26-player squad on the 1st of June. And Arsenal has won its first English Premier League title in 22 years. Manchester City needed a win against Bournemouth to stay in contention, but drew one all, which leaves the Gunners with an unassailable lead with one match to play.
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نرجع نذكر بالرقم 970-727-477. The phone number to call is 970-727-477. Also, I would like to remind our listeners the Australian dollar exchange rate at the moment is 71.1. In regards to the traffic in Minchin, very Great Western Highway at Minchin Drive, the traffic lights are blacked out, affecting traffic in all directions. It's been like this for around 1 hour. We wish you always a safe trip, dear listeners. And in regards to the weather for today, as expected, today mostly sunny, slight chance of a shower later tonight, and the maximum temperature expected for today 20 degrees. At the moment, it's around 17 degrees. For tomorrow, Thursday, in Sydney also, it's expected to be partly cloudy, high chance of showers, most likely in the late afternoon and the evening. And for tomorrow, the temperature expected to range between 12 degrees and 20 degrees.

Also, we would like to remind our listeners to, inshallah ta'ala, to make lots of the dhikr during these blessed days, the first 10 days of Dhul Hijjah this month. So it's the best days of the year. And as you know, the day of Arafah on the 9th of Dhul Hijjah, the best day of the year, inshallah ta'ala. And it's recommended to fast all these days, especially the 9th of Dhul Hijjah for the people who are not in Hajj, and for the person who's not in the performing Hajj. And inshallah ta'ala, we will see you at Eid al-Adha prayer, inshallah ta'ala. And as we mentioned, these are the blessed days, and the rewards are multiplied. And as the Prophet sallallahu alayhi wasallam encouraged us during these days to say lots of tasbih, tahmid, tahleel, and takbir. So inshallah ta'ala, with the sincere intention, say lots of dhikr, say subhanallah, والحمد لله ولا إله إلا الله والله أكبر, and perform lots of good deeds, donations, fasting, prayer, visiting your relatives, and subhanAllah, there are many ways to do good deeds, and inshallah ta'ala, we ask Allah to grant us the sincere intention. We ask Allah subhanahu wa ta'ala to grant us the sincere intention and to facilitate for us the roots of guidance, and may Allah accept our good deeds. Allahumma ameen.